0: This is WYTJ Radio. It's time for the Daily Scripture Reading. In God's Holy Word today, we're ready to read from the book of Genesis, chapters 26 through 28. That's Genesis, chapters 26 through 28.
1: Chapter 26. And there was a famine in the land beside the first famine that was in the days of Abraham. And Isaac went unto Abimelech, king of the Philistines, unto Gerar. And the Lord appeared unto him and said, Go not down into Egypt. Dwell in the land which I shall tell thee of. Sojourn in this land, and I will be with thee, and will bless thee. For unto thee and unto thy seed I will give all these countries, and I will perform the oath which I sware unto Abraham thy father. And I will make thy seed to multiply as the stars of heaven, and will give unto thy seed all these countries. And in thy seed shall all the nations of the earth be blessed, because that Abraham obeyed my voice, and kept my charge, my commandments, my statutes, and my laws. And Isaac dwelt in Gerar. And the men of the place asked him of his wife, and he said, She is my sister. For he feared to say, She is my wife, lest, said he, the men of the place should kill me for Rebekah, because she was fair to look upon. And it came to pass, when he had been there a long time, that Abimelech, king of the Philistines, looked out at a window, and saw, and behold, Isaac was sporting with Rebekah his wife. And Abimelech called Isaac, and said, Behold, of a surety she is thy wife. And how saidst thou, She is my sister? And Isaac said unto him, Because I said, Lest I die for her. And Abimelech said, What is this thou hast done unto us? One of the people might lightly have lien with thy wife, and thou shouldest have brought guiltiness upon us. And Abimelech charged all his people, saying, He that toucheth this man or his wife shall surely be put to death. Then Isaac sowed in that land, and received in the same year an hundredfold. And the Lord blessed him. And the man waxed great, and went forward, and grew until he became very great. For he had possession of flocks, and possession of herds, and great store of servants. And the Philistines envied him. For all the wells which his father's servants had digged in the days of Abraham his father, the Philistines had stopped them, and filled them with earth. And Abimelech said unto Isaac, Go from us, for thou art much mightier than we. And Isaac departed thence, and pitched his tent in the valley of Gerar, and dwelt there. And Isaac digged again the wells of water which they had digged in the days of Abraham his father, for the Philistines had stopped them after the death of Abraham. And he called their names after the names by which his father had called them. And Isaac's servants digged in the valley, and found there a well of springing water. And the herdmen of Gerar did strive with Isaac's herdmen, saying, The water is ours. And he called the name of the well Esek, because they strove with him. And they digged another well, and strove for that also. And he called the name of it Sitna. And he removed from thence, and digged another well. And for that they strove not. And he called the name of it Rehoboth. And he said, For now the Lord hath made room for us, and we shall be fruitful in the land. And he went up from thence to Beersheba. And the Lord appeared unto him the same night, and said, I am the God of Abraham thy father. Fear not, for I am with thee, and will bless thee, and multiply thy seed for my servant Abraham's sake. And he builded an altar there, and called upon the name of the Lord, and pitched his tent there. And there Isaac's servants digged a well. Then Abimelech went to him from Gerar, and Ahuzzath, one of his friends, and Phicol, the chief captain of his army. And Isaac said unto them, Wherefore come ye to me, seeing ye hate me, and have sent me away from you? And they said, We saw certainly that the Lord was with thee. And we said, Let there be now an oath betwixt us, even betwixt us and thee, and let us make a covenant with thee, that thou wilt do us no hurt, as we have not touched thee, and as we have done unto thee nothing but good, and have sent thee away in peace. Thou art now the blessed of the Lord. And he made them a feast, and they did eat and drink. And they rose up betimes in the morning, and sware one to another. And Isaac sent them away, and they departed from him in peace. And it came to pass the same day that Isaac's servants came and told him concerning the well which they had digged, and said unto him, We have found water. And he called it Sheba. Therefore the name of the city is Beersheba unto this day. And Esau was 40 years old when he took to wife Judith the daughter of Beeri the Hittite, and Bashemath the daughter of Elon the Hittite. which were a grief of mind unto Isaac and to Rebekah. Chapter 27. And it came to pass that when Isaac was old, and his eyes were dim, so that he could not see, he called Esau, his eldest son, and said unto him, My son. And he said unto him, Behold, here am I. And he said, Behold, now I am old, I know not the day of my death. Now therefore, take, I pray thee, thy weapons, thy quiver and thy bow, and go out to the field, and take me some venison, and make me savory meat, such as I love, and bring it to me, that I may eat, that my soul may bless thee before I die. And Rebekah heard when Isaac spake to Esau his son. And Esau went to the field to hunt for venison, and to bring it. And Rebekah spake unto Jacob her son, saying, Behold, I heard thy father speak unto Esau thy brother, saying, Bring me venison, and make me savory meat, that I may eat, and bless thee before the Lord before my death. Now therefore, my son, obey my voice according to that which I command thee. Go now to the flock, and fetch me from thence two good kids of the goats, and I will make them savory meat for thy father, such as he loveth, and thou shalt bring it to thy father, that he may eat, and that he may bless thee before his death. And Jacob said to Rebekah his mother, Behold, Esau, my brother, is a hairy man, and I am a smooth man. My father peradventure will feel me, and I shall seem to him as a deceiver, and I shall bring a curse upon me, and not a blessing. And his mother said unto him, Upon me be thy curse, my son. Only obey my voice, and go fetch me them. And he went and fetched and brought them to his mother, and his mother made savory meat such as his father loved. And Rebekah took goodly raiment of her eldest son Esau, which were with her in the house, and put them upon Jacob, her younger son. And she put the skins of the kids of the goats upon his hands, and upon the smooth of his neck. And she gave the savory meat and the bread which she had prepared into the hand of her son Jacob. And he came unto his father, and said, My father. And he said, Here am I. Who art thou, my son? And Jacob said unto his father, I am Esau, thy firstborn. I have done according as thou badest me. Arise, I pray thee, sit and eat of my venison, that thy soul may bless me. And Isaac said unto his son, How is it that thou hast found it so quickly, my son? And he said, Because the Lord thy God brought it to me. And Isaac said unto Jacob, Come near, I pray thee, that I may feel thee, my son, whether thou be my very son Esau or not. And Jacob went near unto Isaac his father, and he felt him, and said, The voice is Jacob's voice, the hands are the hands of Esau. And he discerned him not, because his hands were hairy, as his brother Esau's hands. So he blessed him, and he said, Art thou my very son Esau? And he said, I am. And he said, Bring it near to me, and I will eat of my son's venison, that my soul may bless thee. And he brought it near to him, and he did eat. And he brought him wine, and he drank. And his father Isaac said unto him, Come near now, and kiss me, my son. And he came near, and kissed him. And he smelled the smell of his raiment, and blessed him, and said, See, the smell of my son is as the smell of a field which the Lord hath blessed. Therefore God give thee of the dew of heaven, and the fatness of the earth, and plenty of corn and wine. Let people serve thee, and nations bow down to thee. Be Lord over thy brethren, and let thy mother's sons bow down to thee. Cursed be every one that curseth thee, and blessed be he that blesseth thee. And it came to pass, as soon as Isaac had made an end of blessing Jacob, and Jacob was yet scarce gone out from the presence of Isaac his father, that Esau his brother came in from his hunting. And he also had made savory meat, and brought it unto his father, and said unto his father, Let my father arise and eat of his son's venison, that thy soul may bless me. And Isaac his father said unto him, Who art thou? And he said, I am thy son, thy firstborn Esau. And Isaac trembled very exceedingly, and said, Who? Where is he that hath taken venison, and brought it me, and I have eaten of all before thou camest, and have blessed him? Yea, and he shall be blessed. And when Esau heard the words of his father, he cried with a great and exceeding bitter cry, and said unto his father, Bless me, even me also, O my father. And he said, Thy brother came with subtlety, and hath taken away thy blessing. And he said, Is not he rightly named Jacob? For he hath supplanted me these two times. He took away my birthright, and behold, now he hath taken away my blessing. And he said, Hast thou not reserved a blessing for me? And Isaac answered and said unto Esau, Behold, I have made him thy lord, and all his brethren have I given to him for servants. and with corn and wine have I sustained him. And what shall I do now unto thee, my son? And Esau said unto his father, Hast thou but one blessing, my father? Bless me, even me also, O my father. And Esau lifted up his voice and wept. And Isaac his father answered and said unto him, Behold, thy dwelling shall be the fatness of the earth, and of the dew of heaven from above. And by thy sword shalt thou live, and shalt serve thy brother. And it shall come to pass, when thou shalt have the dominion, that thou shalt break his yoke from off thy neck. And Esau hated Jacob because of the blessing wherewith his father blessed him. And Esau said in his heart, The days of mourning for my father are at hand. Then will I slay my brother Jacob. And these words of Esau, her elder son, were told to Rebekah. And she sent and called Jacob, her younger son, and said unto him, Behold, thy brother Esau, as touching thee, doth comfort himself, purposing to kill thee. Now therefore, my son, obey my voice, and arise, flee thou to Laban, my brother, to Haran, and tarry with him a few days, until thy brother's fury turn away, until thy brother's anger turn away from thee, and he forget that which thou hast done to him. Then I will send and fetch thee from thence. Why should I be deprived also of you both in one day? And Rebekah said to Isaac, I am weary of my life because of the daughters of Heth. If Jacob take a wife of the daughters of Heth, such as these which are of the daughters of the land, what good shall my life do me? Chapter 28. And Isaac called Jacob and blessed him and charged him and said unto him, Thou shalt not take a wife of the daughters of Canaan. Arise, go to Padan Aram, to the house of Bethuel, thy mother's father, and take thee a wife from thence of the daughters of Laban, thy mother's brother. And God Almighty bless thee, and make thee fruitful, and multiply thee, that thou mayest be a multitude of people, and give thee the blessing of Abraham, to thee and to thy seed with thee, that thou mayest inherit the land wherein thou art a stranger, which God gave unto Abraham. And Isaac sent away Jacob, and he went to Padan Aram unto Laban, son of Bethuel the Syrian, the brother of Rebekah, Jacob's and Esau's mother. When Esau saw that Isaac had blessed Jacob and sent him away to Padan Aram to take him a wife from thence, and that as he blessed him he gave him a charge, saying, Thou shalt not take a wife of the daughters of Canaan, and that Jacob obeyed his father and his mother and was gone to Padan Aram, and Esau, seeing that the daughters of Canaan pleased not Isaac his father, then went Esau unto Ishmael, and took unto the wives which he had, Mahalath, the daughter of Ishmael, Abraham's son, the sister of Nebajal, to be his wife. And Jacob went out from Beersheba, and went toward Haran. And he lighted upon a certain place, and tarried there all night, because the sun was set. And he took of the stones of that place, and put them for his pillows, and lay down in that place to sleep. And he dreamed, and behold, a ladder set up on the earth, and the top of it reached to heaven. And behold, the angels of God ascending and descending on it. And behold, the Lord stood above it and said, I am the Lord God of Abraham thy father, and the God of Isaac. The land whereon thou liest, to thee will I give it, and to thy seed. And thy seed shall be as the dust of the earth, and thou shalt spread abroad to the west, and to the east, and to the north, and to the south. And in thee and in thy seed shall all the families of the earth be blessed. And behold, I am with thee, and will keep thee in all places whither thou goest, and will bring thee again into this land. For I will not leave thee until I have done that which I have spoken to thee of. And Jacob awaked out of his sleep, and he said, Surely the Lord is in this place, and I knew it not. And he was afraid, and said, How dreadful is this place! This is none other but the house of God, and this is the gate of heaven. And Jacob rose up early in the morning, and took the stone that he had put for his pillows, and set it up for a pillar, and poured oil upon the top of it. And he called the name of that place Bethel, but the name of that city was called Luz at the first. And Jacob vowed a vow, saying, If God will be with me, and will keep me in this way that I go, and will give me bread to eat and raiment to put on, so that I come again to my father's house in peace, then shall the Lord be my God. And this stone which I have set for a pillar shall be God's house. And of all that thou shalt give me, I will surely give the tenth unto thee.

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0: Wade Sharp of Linton just celebrated his birthday yesterday. Still excited about his big day? His wife, Carrie, chose to share this day of broadcasting with you. 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
2: Aren't you glad today that God still answers prayer? I want you to turn with me, please, to the book of Daniel, chapter number 6. I'm going to read two verses of scripture, and while you're turning there, let me kind of lay the foundation, the background. Israel was overrun by the Babylonians, and they took them captive and carried them away to Babylon. They took away some of the choice young men from Jerusalem and made them male servants and butlers to the Babylonian providence. Four of these young men are very prominent in the scripture. The book of Daniel tells us about them. The three Hebrew fellas, Shadrach, Meshach, and Abednego, and their cousin, evidently they felt like they were cousins, great man of God by the name of Daniel. Probably one of the greatest men in the Bible, Brother Daniel. And there are several things we love about Daniel, but no doubt everyone in this room that knows anything about the Bible, when you hear the name Daniel, there's one thing that always comes to your mind, is Daniel's praying. Daniel's prayer life. Daniel was a man of prayer. And you know, the Bible said in the New Testament, if God be for us, then who can be against us? And there are several characters in the Old Testament that give us a vivid illustration of that powerful scripture. One of those lives is the life of Daniel. Brother, this phrase, keep a good man down. I don't know about this, but I can tell you this, you can't keep a praying man. Because every time the devil tried to destroy the life of Daniel, God would promote him. God would bless him. And you remember in Daniel 5, they got drunk, pitched him a big party, put their hands on God's holy sacred vessels. And God came out of the glory world and wrote on the side of Belshazzar's palace, many men have taken you for sin. That means in plain old Georgia language, you're finished, buddy. And God said, tonight the kingdom's going to be overthrown. And the Medes and the Persians came and destroyed Babylon. And all of a sudden, this land of Babylon is now in control of another high authority. And somehow the fame, the prosperity, the favor of God on Daniel just bled right to this next emperor by the name of Darius. He took one look at Daniel and saw the excellent countenance and the excellent spirit that he had. And he said, I'm going to use Daniel. I may just put him all of the territory. Well, you know what the blessings of God do. It always stirs up somebody else. You know, some people have a problem with cussing. Some people have a problem with drinking. Some people have a problem with lust. Some people have a problem with lying and stealing. I ain't hit yours yet. I got a bunch more to read. Hold on. Then some people have a problem with jealousy. And you know, there's a lot of sins I can, you know, understand. I can understand why a pretty woman would attract a pretty man. Anyway, I can understand that. Some of my boy hadn't been saved long, and man, he slips around, smokes him a cigarette, or maybe, you know, backslides on God and gets him a little nippy or something. And all of that's wrong, all of that's sin. I can understand some sins. But why in the world will another human being ever be jealous of another human being? Lord God, they put their britches on just like you put yours on. They got into bed same way you do, one leg out of time. But some people are so jealous because they're self-consumed, they don't want anybody to have anything, be happy, or be blessed. Mays Jackson taught me when I was a young preacher. He said, one of your buddies gets a raise, shout with him. One of your buddies gets a new car, shout with him. One of your buddies gets a new house, shout with him. If God blesses one of your friends' church and revival comes and 500 people join one service, shout with him. Don't be jealous, because what you do, you limit the blessing of God on your own life. I'm serious. I don't understand why anybody would be jealous. Listen, God deals with all of us on an individual basis. And I don't know about you, but honey, I'm just glad to be alive. Man, I'm not jealous over what you got. Praise the Lord. Hallelujah. Give God the glory for it. Amen. I don't understand this jealousy. And I'll tell you how bad it is. The Bible said it's cruel. When I buried my fellas, got jealous of Daniel. And they set out a scheme to destroy him. They lied on him. They misrepresented him. They laid traps for him. But you know what? God, I'm telling you, God knows how to turn things around. And God delivered Daniel. And when we come to this text, these men that tried to scheme against Daniel went to the king and said, you know what you ought to do for the next month? You ought to pass a law and write it in your signet that anybody that prays or asks a petition, if they pray to anybody besides you, King Darius, they ought to be put in the den of hungry lions. And somehow that king listened to his wrong advisors. And so the king listened to these advisors, and he passed this crazy law that in the next month, if anybody prays or asks a petition to anybody besides him, they're going to be cast into the den of lions. Well, that's good for that land, because everybody down there but four people's a heathen anyway. The majority of the people saw with it, because they was all heathens anyway. And let me run one more rabbit while I'm on the subject. There's only one thing worse than living in a nation where the laws are passed that sins against God, but when the populace is all for it, that really makes you sick. But I'm telling you this morning, if you're here today and you believe God and you believe the Bible and you believe in what's right, you're getting sick to your stomach at what we're seeing in our generation. And by the way, just because the majority of the people love it, that don't mean everybody else does too. And so when the king made this crazy law, it didn't bother most people down there. But boy, it did Daniel. Because Daniel was a prayer warrior. Daniel was a man who went to God in prayer. And now he has a choice that he's got to make. Is he going to please men and live, or is he going to please God and be eaten alive? And let me say, every day of our life, we are faced with that same choice. Are we going to do and be what God wants us to do and be? Or are we going to bow down to the pressures of this world? Don't be intimidated by Satan. If God be for us, ain't nobody being against us. You say, that ain't good English. But boy, that's good preaching right there. And Daniel had to make the choice. And by the way, choices are not that hard to make when you operate by premeditated principles. Can I say that again? Well, one of you young people, write that down, and when I'm dead, quote me someday like we do them famous people. That choices are not that hard to make when you operate by premeditated principles. Let, for instance, God forbid, but if a fire broke out in this room this morning, God forbid, I hope a Holy Ghost fire does, but God forbid if a fire broke out in this room, we don't have to go out to Walmart or Home Depot and buy exit signs, put batteries in them, and find out where we're going to leave. We've already premeditated a way of escape. If something happens, y'all get up and run out of here. Well, when you operate by premeditated principles, choices are not that hard to make. When you operate by your principles, there are some things you don't even have to pray about. Did you know there are people sitting at home this morning? They've been praying all week, Lord, should I go to church Sunday? There's people a while ago didn't put their tithes in because they're still praying about tithing. Look up here at me. If you're praying to the same God I'm praying to, and you ask him sincerely, Lord, do you want me to go right? He going to say, Because that is a principle. That's what you do. Well, Daniel's choice wasn't that hard to make. He operated by principles. And I want you to read with me real quickly this morning, Daniel chapter number 6 and verse number 10. Daniel chapter 6 and verse number 10. Now, when Daniel knew that the writing was signed, he went into his house. Now, watch your text. And his windows being open in his chamber toward Jerusalem. Notice his windows were open, hallelujah, in his chambers toward Jerusalem. And his windows in his chambers being open toward Jerusalem, he knelt down upon his knees three times a day and prayed and gave thanks before his God. And I want everybody out loud to read this last phrase with me out loud together. As he did a fourth time. He said, it's not popular. It's not politically correct. But it's what I've always done. It's what I've always believed. It's where I've always stood. Onward to Christian soldiers. He did not bow and bend to the political pressure of his day. He did not bow and bend to the whims and wishes of an anti-God society. He just kept on believing. He kept on, and he kept on practicing. But he always knew that was right. Let me just encourage the body of Christ, do right, do right, do right, because it's always right to do right. It's never right to do wrong, so keep on doing right. And trusting God and believing God and calling on God and praying to the Lord is always right. Notice verse 11, then those men assembled and found Daniel praying and making supplication before his God. This morning I want us to go over there to the king's chamber where old brother Daniel lives, and I want us to open Daniel's window, and through the open window of faith in Daniel's life, he expresses his prayer to God. And notice, you can't separate faith and praying in the Bible. You're not going to pray if you don't have much faith. And you're not going to get much result if you don't have faith. And at the same time, praying increases our faith. The more you pray, the more faith you'll have, and the more you see God do in your life, the more faith in God you will have. Because when God answers one prayer, that's faith that God will answer the next prayer. When God removes one mountain, that's faith that God will remove another mountain. When God subdues one enemy, that's faith in God that God will subdue another enemy. And Sister Calla Faye Rowland, our friend, wrote a tremendous song several years ago called The Past is a Promise. The past is a promise. When you look back at the past victories and the past answer to prayer, it builds faith in your heart that what God has done before, God can do again. And so through Daniel's open window, he prays before God. Let me give you some things by the way of introduction before I dive into this. Number one, I want you to notice how God favored Daniel. Here was a man that had the blessing of God upon his life. You say, was he one of those kind of guys, everything he had turned to gold? No, everything he had turned to God. God blessed his life. If you read Daniel 6, the first 12 verses, there are several characteristics that God favored him with. Number one, the Bible said he had an excellent spirit. Boy, I'll tell you something. We need our spirits worked on in this day. He had an excellent spirit. Number two, the Bible said he was faithful. Listen to this. The Bible said there was no fault found in this man. He lived upright before God. And the Bible said in verse 23 of our text this morning that he believed in his God. God favored this man. And every time they tried to destroy him, God just raised him up again. And let me say, I know we're living in strange territory, and I know we're living in the last days, but it is possible for a child of God to live under the divine favor of Almighty God. God favored that. Number two, Satan fought Daniel. I mean, the more God blessed him, the more Satan fought him. And just let me say to you this morning, the Christian life, the dedicated Christian life, is not a flowery bed of ease. I try to warn our staff, and I even try to warn the church sometimes. Do you think that the devil is going to sit back in hell and watch God bless this ministry like he has in the last 5 or 6 years and not raise up his head, throw his darts, and try to do everything he can to destroy the church of the living God? Someone said, man, I don't want to go to a church where the devil fights. Buddy, you go to one the devil ain't fighting, you may be in the wrong kind of church. Son, do you think for 1 minute that hell is excited about all these people being saved and all these ministries the church has and the influence and the favor that God has given your pastor in this church and the ministry to man? Hell don't like that. The devil's mad, bless God, and we ought to be glad. Amen. Somebody said to me one day, he said, you reckon we'll ever have a 2,000-member church? I said, no, because every time we get close, somebody will do something stupid. And the devil is going to fight you and I. He'll fight your family. He'll fight your kids. He'll fight your heart. He'll fight your mind. He'll do everything he can to literally get you to turn your back on God. I've been saved and preaching for almost 34 years, and something dawned on me the other day for the first time in my Christian life, and I felt so elementary. I felt so embarrassed, Brother Hubert. I thought, God, that's so simple. How have I missed it? But God sat right down in my lap and revolutionized my own life with this thought. You know what's behind every satanic attack of the devil on your heart, on your mind, on your church, on your family, on your life. You know what the foundation of that is? The devil just wants you to turn your back on God. You said, well, the devil wants me depressed. It's worse than that. The devil wants me to give up. It's worse than that. The devil wants me to get mad cuss. It's worse than that. I want to tell you the ultimate goal of Satan in your life and in mine is to so distract us and so disturb us that he causes us to turn our back on God. Well, you read the affliction that Job went through, and Satan said to God, God, the only reason why that old boy right there serves you is because of what you give him. If you let me take everything he's got skin for skin, Job, I curse you to your face. And God said, devil, you a liar. You the daddy of all liars. And we're going to prove you to be a liar. And God lifted the hedge. And the devil touched his family. And the devil touched his flesh. And the devil touched his finances. But the devil couldn't touch his faith. And I mean, the devil's got him down. He's got his neck on his throat. He's got him leaning against the ropes. And the bells are counting to 10. 9 and a half. And about that time, old Job springs up and said, let me give a word of testimony. The Lord giveth, and the Lord taketh away. Blessed be the name.

wants you to turn your back on God. And son, he'll mock you with everything you got. Before we had children, I always worried my wife would leave me for somebody better looking. That wouldn't be hard to do. Especially now. For all you people that think I'm ugly, there's people in this room that knew me years ago, and I ain't always been shaped like this, nor bald like this. There was a time. Then we had kids. Then I worried about them getting the flu. Joseph's preaching to children's church this morning, and he was our first baby. We never had no babies. I was the baby in my family. My wife never had no babies before until she married me, and we didn't know nothing about it. Every time his nose got red, we hauled him to Dr. Toomey. Dr. Toomey couldn't speak English much better than I could. He was from Syria. And finally, one day we took Joe, and he was all red and nasal drainage and coughing and whooping and gagging, and Dr. Toomey came out and said, "Mommy and Daddy do good, baby really sick today." We worried about them getting some kind of disease. And then they go to school and you worry about them being idiots. Every parent ought to walk the aisle on graduation night and get the diploma instead of that knothead kid. Come on, moms, how many feel like you're the one ought to walk down the aisle and get the diploma? Hadn't been for you, the sorry jerk wouldn't have done nothing. Am I reading somebody's title clear over in this section? More than you worry about them passing from the grave. And then you worry about this. Then you worry about that. And you would think that they would get a certain age. And they would marry a certain person. And they would have you some grandkids. Bless God, is this going back to children's church? And boy, there comes a time when you felt like, well, they got their own families now. And everything's going to be all right. And I can sit back and take it easy. You know, I'm in the comfort zone. I found out as long as that old devil's mad and on the rampage without hellish breath of his, there is no safety zone. There is no comfort zone. The only hope we have this morning is greater is he that is in you than he that is in the world. And build a wall of prayer and trust God and beg God. God, I'm telling you, the devil fought Brother Daniel, and God favored Brother Daniel. Man, my time's going, but here's my thought. God favored him, the devil fought him, but prayer fortified him. How in the world can one man stand up to so much onslaughts of hell and the world and the flesh? He prayed his way through. There's a couple of things about Daniel's prayer life that impresses me. Number one, the direction of his prayer. The Bible said he's praying to God. The Bible said he looked toward Jerusalem. That's where his name was. That's his home country. You're going to get that in a minute, brother. And through the open window, he's looking toward home. Woo! Calling on God who occupied the holy hill. Oh, aren't you glad in this day in which we live? This world may be anti-Christian. It may be anti-Bible. It may be anti-God. But glory, through the open windows of my soul and through faith in God, I can look toward my home country where my name's been written down and call on the God who occupies heaven's throne. And I've come to tell some child of God this morning, baby, God is still on the throne. Hallelujah. The direction of his prayer. Number two, quickly. Help yourself, son. The dedication of his prayer. This was not a hobby. This was not a sideline. This was not an occasional thing for Daniel. The Bible said three times a day. Boy, I don't have time to develop this. But boy, you better watch that number three in the Bible. It's big. Is big. That's the number for the Godhead, Father, Son, and Holy Ghost. That's the tenses of God's divine ability, same yesterday, today, and forever. The three phases of salvation, justification, sanctification, and glorification. Past, present, and future. 3 days he got up from the dead. Well, glory, well, glory. Oh, he prayed three times a day. Whether it was at breakfast, whether it was at
lunch. Northerners, listen, lunch, and then dinner, whether it was at breakfast or dinner at 12 and supper at 5. I don't know his times, but 3 times a day, the Bible said he knelt down upon the ground before God. And did you notice the opening phrase of verse number 10? It said, and when Daniel knew the writing was signed, that jumped off the page, grabbed me around my neck and said, boy, preach the fire out of me right here. The Bible said when he knew the writing was signed, he didn't wait till the heat was off. He didn't wait till the battle was over. But brother, when he knew it could cost him his life, he was so dedicated to God that there was another king in his life that he feared more than that king that sits upon the throne. May I remind you this morning, we're not praying to a creed. We're not praying to a religion. But we're calling on the God above every God, the King of every King, the Lord of every Lord, whose throne is high, whose power is immeasurable. He's sovereign. He's eternal. He's faithful. He's almighty. Brother, he's above every king. He's above every potentate. He's above every authority. And thank God I'm glad I know his name. It's Jesus. Hallelujah. Direction of his prayer, the dedication to his prayer. But I love this. Notice the deliverance that was in his prayer. Let me say it like this morning. Because Daniel prayed, Daniel stayed. Can I say that again? Because Daniel prayed, Daniel stayed. And listen to me. We'll never stand on our feet longer than we spend time on our knees. You see, the devil can't knock you on your face when you're before God down on your knees. And let me clarify something this morning. I am not an authority on any subject in the Bible, especially this one. I'm going to make a confession to you that tires my heart out. I am not the prayer warrior that I ought to be, that I should be, that I could be. But I don't believe I'm by myself. If there's one area in my life where I feel like I really ought to do better and make some changes, I tell you, the Lord spoke to my heart, man, if you're too busy to pray, you need to cut something out. You're too busy to pray. You are way too busy. And let me illustrate like this. I see these third world countries poking their tongue out at America. That reminds me of a chihuahua barking at a pit bull. And they just double deep dog dares. They lampoon our country, burn our flag, deny our name, and we feed them. We clothe them. Without us, they wouldn't even exist. You know I'm telling it, right? And they poke out their tongue and do all this stuff. And it's like a chihuahua barking at a bulldog. And wouldn't it be awesome? Or wouldn't it be terrible if we ever got in a conflict with a third world country and allowed them to defeat us with ammunition and arsenal that's 40 years out of date when at our disposal? Brother, you listen to me. Don't you believe CNN and Fox and all that other talk about America doesn't have any restraint. Bro, I'm going to tell you something. If this country didn't have any restraint, there wouldn't be nobody left but us in China and Russia. And us three's got enough power to kill everybody else and kill each other and nobody be the victory. You know I'm telling it, right? But wouldn't it be a sad thing to be defeated by a third world country with ammunition and bullets that's 40 years behind date, and at our disposal is the push of a button to win the victory? It's kind of like that bulldog that was whooping upon that skunk, and finally he gave up. And the little chihuahua said to the bulldog, what's the matter? Can't you beat him? He said, yeah, but just ain't worth the stink.
And I said that to say this, sometimes we get pushed around by hell and the devil and the demons of hell, and we get knocked down, we get run over, we get intimidated, we lose our joy, we lose our excitement, we lose our burden, we almost get out of church, we almost turn our back on God. And the sad thing about it, at our disposal is the greatest, most powerful weapon that mankind has ever known. And it's not satellite systems, it's not cell phones and iPads and personal computers, it's not bullets, it's not automobiles, it's not rocket, it's not airplane, it ain't Star Wars, World Wars, nobody else's war. It's the power of prayer and the weapon of prayer and the authority of prayer. He said in Jeremiah 33:3, my God, I feel like preaching, call unto me and I will answer thee and show thee great and mighty things if thou knowest not. That sounds like some big stuff to me. Hallelujah. Why don't you and I stop letting the world run over us and the devil intimidate us when we have at our disposal something hell cannot handle? The sermon I'm preaching to you this morning, hell ain't nervous about it. There's greater preachers than I that expounded on Daniel chapter number 6. This is probably the worst sermon on that passage anybody's ever preached, so my sermon ain't bothering hell.

bless God, to drink Maalox and take Tums and Alka-Seltzer Plus, Alka-Seltzer 3, 4, and 5 is when a child of God opens the window of their heart. Amen. Looks toward their home country and said, oh God, I come before you this morning in the name above every name, in the name of Jesus Christ, the rose of Sharon, the lily of the valley, and the bright of the morning star. And this morning, God, I'm checking in as a born again Holy Ghost filled, washed in the blood child of God. I'm claiming my birthright in the name of Jesus. I'm praying in the name of Jesus. I'm stepping out on faith in the name of Jesus. Hallelujah. The devil gets wall-eyed. His eyes get bloodshot because there's a lot of things that don't bother the devil. But when a Holy Ghost filled, blood washed child of God approaches the throne of God in the name of Jesus, he can't take it. He can't take it. Hell can't handle that. My God, we got an awesome weapon at our disposal. And because he prayed, he stayed. Real quickly, what did Daniel's prayer do for him? How did Daniel stay? Because he prayed. When did he stay? Where did he stay? How long did he stay? Real quickly, because Daniel prayed, Daniel stayed. Listen to this now. Amidst the winds of compromise. Daniel is a Jew. He's lived by a strict code of ethics. His diet, his dress, everything about Daniel is different. You wouldn't tell it by going to the average Baptist church, but God's people ought to be different. Bless God, this ain't a picnic, this ain't Walmart, this is the house of God. Can I get a witness? God's people have always been different by their dress and by their diet and by their desires. And all of a sudden, Brother Jerry, he's down in the land of Babylon where there are no morals, there are no rules. Here's the philosophy of the day in Babylon. If it feels good, do it. Go ahead, everybody is. No, everybody's not. And just because it feels good, that don't mean you need to do it. For the Bible said in the book of Proverbs, there's a way that seems right unto man, but the end thereof are the ways of death. No, no, no. When you do right in your own eyes, every time you'll do evil in the sight of the Lord, and you know I'm telling it right. Come on, Daniel, give in. Come on, Daniel, eat this stuff. Come on, Daniel, drink this wine. Come on, Daniel, chase these women. Come on, Daniel, everybody's doing it. And some the winds of compromise. Listen to this. The devil is trying to trash his life. The devil is trying to trash his life. But Daniel chapter 1 in verse number 8 said,

on his countenance. And I want to tell every young person in this room this morning, you can live in a wicked world and walk through this wicked world and keep your purity and keep your sanity and keep your righteousness, because if you'll call on God and trust God, you can pray your way through the winds of temptation. You young girls are starting to date, the next time when lover boy is about to intoxicate you with the smell of Brute and English lather and Stetson, just remember, girls, that's the cheap stuff. And he's like an octopus, and he's got more hands and he's got brains. And here he comes reaching for unwanted, amen, territory. Here's how you do. After you scratch his eyes out, then lead him in a word of prayer. Pretty good. I mean, after you... Then say, now our Heavenly Father, Jesus restored the sight of the blind. Lord, I just blinded dumb Romeo. And in the name of Jesus, restore his sight. Sounds good to me. Young men, you do not have to give in to the temptations of the devil. And let me say to you old codgers, none of us are too old to be tempted by the lust of the flesh, the lust of the eye, and especially the pride of life. Son, there comes a day when you have the lust of the flesh. Oh man, that old flesh. And I don't look at me like you come some kind of sanctified spiritual Susan or some Billy Bob spiritual Joe. I'm telling you, you live in a body of flesh. I hear these preachers say, I tell you right now, the opposite sex don't bother me. Don't get around me. Hello? That was a preacher one time in the same town my daddy was. Got on the radio, preached for 5 Sundays in a row how the flesh got eradicated. And he got saved. He said, oh, I have no problem with my flesh. I don't lust. I live above sin. I'm perfect. And you know, you some of you old timers, do you remember when the ladies went to the beauty shop on Saturday and they rolled it up in toilet paper Monday through Friday? And went to the beauty shop, had it straightened out on Saturday. And that's where men would wait out in the car with the windows rolled down, waiting on her to come out of the beauty shop. Hello? My dad was out waiting on my mom to come out of the beauty shop. And while my dad was waiting on mom to come out of the beauty shop, a real young, pretty, real nice looking lady comes out of the beauty shop. I know some ladies that needed to stay 10 more minutes, but anyway, she came out of the beauty shop, and this holy pastor who never sins, who lives above sin, whose flesh got eradicated, was in a car parked waiting on his little damsel to come out of the beauty shop, and he's in front of dad. And when this other lady that ain't daddy's wife nor his comes strolling out of the beauty shop, amen, he gets a burden and he gets a vision and he watches. Hey, one fella said, cause you're on a diet don't mean you can't read the menu, but anyway, and boy, he starts a watching, and he goes all the way down the street, and man, he turns his head, gets up in his knees, looks out the window, sticks his head out there, and my daddy said, I couldn't take it no longer. I honked my horn and said, well, glory, brother, hallelujah. Son, we're all are tempted. Lust of the flesh. Boy, then you get the lust of the eye. You gotta have everything you see. And you get intoxicated. And then comes a time. Life goes to setting in. What you used to have. What you used to do. What you used to be. And boy, every one of us are open targets for the devil to tempt and lure and nag and work on us. I'm here to tell you there's no temptation. The Bible said that's taking you that's common to man. That God does not make a way of escape. I battle the flesh. You battle the flesh. But I'm glad, thank God, at our disposal, Brother Hubert, is the weapon of prayer. And we can call on God. And we can trust God. And we can stay when we pray in the midst of the waves of compromise. I got to hurry, number two. Listen to this. He stayed because he prayed in the midst of the words of criticism. Can I run a rabbit? If Daniel was the average Baptist that I know, that I preach to every day of my life, about 2 chapters, he'd have been done. Because he said, God, I can't take this. They're talking about me.
Well, take a number and get in line. There are people that are not in church today. They won't be in church tonight. They won't be in church next Sunday because of something somebody said, something somebody done. And believe it or not, the way somebody looked at them. This lady said to me years ago, she said, "Brother Arthur, this morning in church, Sister so-and-so stuck her tongue out at me. Pastor, what do you think I ought to do?" I said, "Stick it back!" Son, they lied on Daniel. They laid traps for Daniel. Listen to this, brother. They done everything they could to find fault with that man. Now, write this down, young people. And when I'm dead, I want you to quote me, okay? Here is something that's quotable. I'm telling you, God gave me this morning. And if you'll get a hold of this, this will change. Get a hold of this. Hey, put a mental note up there. Life-changing opportunity. Are you ready? Under the microscope of criticism, he passed the test. Under the microscope of criticism, they found no fault in Daniel. They did not look at him at a glance. They did not observe him as a distance. Some, they dialed him up under the little spiritual microscope. The little self-appointed FBI society got to magnifying and examine his life. But they came back and, bless God, said the same thing about him. They said about Jesus, "I find no fault in him. I find no fault in him." I'm telling you this morning, you stand for God in the midst of words of criticism. Because if they be against you, don't you worry about it. God's already for you. Can I run me another rabbit? This might wake some of you up. Somebody said, "You think we'll ever have a big church?" I ain't the one that run their mouth on everybody, but it's my fault. I ain't the one that wreaked havoc in the church, but it's my fault. I ain't the ones that walked out in the middle aisle and puked all over the place, but it's my fault. Oh, it's a preacher's fault. He don't handle this right. He don't do this right. And he's for this and he's for that. I found out most of the time when people are throwing mud at you, they're trying to cover their own tracks. My mama used to say, "Baby, consider the source and shout the victory." And I want to ask you something. If they lied on Jesus, if they schemed against Jesus, if they plotted against Jesus, if that whore lied on Joseph, if that bunch of infidels lied on Daniel, do you think you and I are going to get by? If they lied on Jesus, misrepresented Daniel, lied on Joseph, they're going to do the same for us. But may the Holy Ghost of God help us under the microscope of criticism to pass the test, suck it up, be a man, take the high road and keep living for God. Yes. Son, if I took advantage of every opportunity I had to tell what I know. There are some people in this church and in this town that are hopes to God I don't ever get diarrhea of the mouth or we're all in trouble. And you'd think, bless God, you'd think they'd think, "Now he knows that. And I might ought to keep my mouth shut." But you know what the deal is? Under the microscope of criticism, they've already proved me. I won't stoop to their level. I won't assassinate their character. I won't tell what I know on them. Because I don't want God to tell what he knows on me. You say, "I got some stuff on you. It ain't near as good what God's got on me. But if God forgives me and God has mercy on me, then bear with me." Son, under the microscope of criticism. Brother, they done everything they could to discredit. Listen, not only will the devil try to trash your life, the devil will try to tarnish your life. I said the devil will try to tarnish your life. But one more time, then on your knees, you pray through that trouble. You pray through that valley. And you just do what God tells you and keep on doing right. And right always wins. Right always wins. Right always wins. The waves of compromise, the words of criticism,
Now the works of conflict. And finally, the pressure is on. And it's either quit praying to God or go tonight, your last night in the lion's den. Hell may be wondering what Daniel's going to do. The devil may be wondering what Daniel's going to do. King Darius may be wondering what Daniel's going to do. But God already knows. Because you ain't got to pass nobody's test, buddy, when you pass God's. And by the way, it ain't what they think about you. It ain't what they say about you. It ain't what they think they know about you. It's what God says and what God knows that makes the difference. So here they go. Conflict. He's got to make a choice. Daniel, it's a law, man. You can't go pray like you used to. Watch me. And when he knew it was signed, he went into his house. Throw that. Most of us would have got off in a corner. Jesus. It's me. I'm hid over here under the piano at Harvest. The mayor and the governor and lieutenant governor and all about to stir up at me for praying, so I'm going to be real quiet about it. I love you, Jesus. It's good to be in your secret service. Lord God, whatever you do, don't give away my identity, Jesus. I'm saved and everything, but let's just keep it real good and quiet. Not Daniel. He threw the window open. Just like he did other times. And got on his knees and said, excuse me, it's prayer time. And called on the God of heaven. And beseeched the God of heaven. And the Bible said he did more than make a supplication. He gave thanks. He's shouting it out. Hallelujah. Thank you, Jehovah. Thank you, Yahweh. Jehovah Rapha, you the Lord that heals. Jehovah Nissi, you the Lord our banner. Jehovah Jireh, you the Lord that will provide. You all shattered out of the double-breasted God. You're the Almighty One. You're the Holy One. You're the Supreme One. You're the Omnipotent One. You never change. You never alter. I love you, Jesus. Hallelujah, God. You're my light. You're my shield. You're my king. You're my truth. You're my buckler. You're my rock. You're my song in the night. Hallelujah. He prayed and praised God just like he did all the other times. And you say, what happened? God sent an angel down to the lion's den and said, and locked her jaws. You know what Vance Havner said? He said the reason why them lions didn't eat Daniel, there wasn't nothing to them but gristle and backbone. The devil couldn't handle the gristle and the backbone. Whew. I'm going to quit. I've preached too long. I know it. You ain't got to tell me. But I ain't preached one second that the Holy Ghost didn't tell me to. And I'm going to be done in just a minute. And you're going to get to sleep and eat your food or whatever you got to do. I'll tell you this. End of the story. Because Daniel prayed, Daniel stayed. And compromise and criticism and conflict did not devour him. And watch this. Number one, Daniel got delivered. Number two, the devil got defeated. And number three, God got declared. Them very people, those very people that tried to put Daniel out of business, guess who the lions had for a midnight snack? Not Daniel, them. Leave your critics, leave your enemies to God,
He can take care of them and you. And every, come here, Brother Tom, this is a little switch we'll be doing. And every time the world and the flesh and the devil just puts you down and just takes you down further and takes you down further and takes you down further and then gets his foot and says, I double D dog dare you to move again. Out of glory comes the unseen hand of God and he smacks the devil's leg. Get off him. He's mine. I bought him with the blood. God's hand reaches further down than Satan can reach up. And God said, get up. Get up, get up. Get up, get up, get up. Because you've been on your knees. You can stand on your feet. I've come to tell the church of the living God this morning that God is alive. Jehovah is alive. Jesus is alive. God answers prayer. God's on the throne. Hallelujah. Let's talk to Jesus about it. Through the open window of faith. Woo! What kind of prayer is going to save the sick? The prayer of faith. What kind of prayer is going to move heaven? Prayer, believing, faith. Let's just see what God does.

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My friend, if you are not 100% sure that heaven will be your home when you die, or if you'd like to have some helpful literature on this subject, please call us at area code 252-223. Or you may also write to us at FBN 520 Roberts Road, Newport, North Carolina 28570. 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

Tonight's message was Daniel and His Prayer by Dr. Joe Arthur. To receive a copy of this message, write to Harvest Baptist Tabernacle, 1975 Walt Stevens Road, Jonesboro, Georgia, 30236. 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The title of the message once again,

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0: Wade Sharp of Linton just celebrated his birthday yesterday. Still excited about his big day? His wife, Carrie, chose to share this day of broadcasting with you. 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Wade, we hope you enjoy your extended birthday blessings. 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
1: Today we're continuing to look at the topic, self-discipline. An unnamed poet has whimsically written, "There was a crooked man who had a crooked smile, who made a crooked fortune in a very crooked style. He lived a crooked life, as crooked people do, and wondered why it turned out his sons were crooked too." The poem illustrates the principle that our children will be pretty much what we are. An ounce of example is worth a pound of teaching, and so it is that we parents need to set the right kind of example before our children. If we want them to develop self-disciplined lives, we need to live self-disciplined lives in front of them day by day. It's of vital importance that we be consistent before our families. We want them to do as we do, in addition to doing what we say. This is particularly important while your children are young. Those first few years of life are the years when your children form the bulk of their character. They acquire attitudes and habits then that will remain with them throughout life. We need to do what we can to make sure that those attitudes and habits are the right ones for them to have. It's been well said, if you want a garden of good fruit, get the trees young. Horace Bushnell said, let the father and mother realize that when their child is 3 years of age, they have done more than half they will ever do for its character. Martha Snell Nicholson wrote, they pass so soon the days of youth, the children change so fast, quickly they harden in the mold and the plastic years are past. Then shape their lives while they are young. This be our prayer, our aim, that every child we meet shall bear the imprint of his name. All of these illustrations point to the fact that we need to train our children during those early years of life, and training demands consistency. Let me close the day by pointing out two matters that relate to consistency. In the first place, we must be consistent in our training. It's common for parents to say, for example, if you do that again, I'll... and then they threaten some action or punishment that has nothing to do with the situation and likely will never be carried out. Perhaps they say, if you do that again, you're going to get a spanking. And then little Johnny goes right ahead with what he was doing and his mom or dad continues to plead with him to stop. That's not being consistent. Or perhaps mom says one thing and dad says another. That's not being consistent. Or perhaps you permit one child to get away with something while you punish another child for the very same thing. That's not being consistent. You need to work at consistency, with both mom and dad agreeing in their approach that they use at the training of their children. In the second place, you need to be consistent in your own example. Now, consistency is hard to develop naturally. A self-disciplined life goes contrary to human nature, and human nature is lazy. It's self-centered. It's moral only when it's convenient. And self-discipline goes contrary to all of these. That means that you need the help of God to develop self-discipline. But that's exactly what God has promised you in His Word. He's told you to come to Him in prayer. He's told you to rely upon His power. He's given you His Holy Spirit to guide you. That is, He's done this for you if you know Jesus Christ as your Savior. If not,

0: You need to make this the first step toward developing a self-disciplined life. But if you're saved already, you need to begin growing spiritually. Only this kind of growth will enable you to set the right kind of a consistent example before your children.
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0: Wade Sharp of Linton just celebrated his birthday yesterday. Still excited about his big day? His wife, Carrie, chose to share this day of broadcasting with you. 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

0: This is the More Sure Word broadcast, a biblical preaching outreach of Pastor Brent Logan from the Sweet Springs Baptist Church in Ardmore, Alabama. We are so glad you've joined us today. And now, let's listen in from the pulpit of Pastor Logan.
1: I want to start in Luke chapter 1, if you would join me there in verse number 76. Luke 1 and verse number 76. The Bible says, "And thou child," of course that's John the Baptist, "and thou child shall be called the prophet of the highest. For thou shalt go before the face of the Lord to prepare his ways, to give knowledge of salvation unto his people by the remission of their sins through the tender mercy of our God, whereby the dayspring from on high hath visited us to give light to them that sit in darkness and in the shadow of death, to guide our feet into the way of peace." He says in verse number 79, to guide our feet into the way of peace. That means this: you won't find peace unless somebody guides you there. Somebody has to take you there. Now, in the context, in verse number 76, this child that is to be the prophet of the highest, John the Baptist, that'll go before the face of the Lord to prepare his ways. He made a highway, as it were, to get to God, to see Jesus Christ. He was the one that announced him and preached about him and prepared the way before him, the Lamb of God. And, of course, that Lamb of God, what an illustration of peace that Lamb is. And John the Baptist's purpose was to point people to him. He said, verse 77, to give knowledge of salvation unto his people by the remission of their sins. And there's no way that you're going to be able to live in peace without God's salvation. And this prophet is going to guide people to let them know they needed more than religion. They needed a relationship with God. They needed salvation. They needed saving. You know, religious people need saving. It's not just heathen people or people that are in the jungle somewhere. All people need saving. And they need to be guided into that, because a lot of people don't know they need to be saved. They don't know they have a need of salvation. Somebody's got to let them in on that. And this prophet was sent to give them the knowledge of salvation and to talk to them about their sins, about how they've got a problem with sin. Verse number 78, I like it, through the tender mercy of God. Oh, what a wonderful day that God, through his servants, guided me and showed me that God had tender mercies for me. And it was pointing me to that way of peace through the mercy of God, whereby, he says in verse 78, the dayspring from on high hath visited us to give light to them that sit in darkness and in the shadow of

0: death. That day spring, the springing of the day springing up in the midst of darkness, in the midst, as he says, of the shadow of death, those that are just sitting there in darkness and sitting there in the shadows with death conquering their life, and light springs up, a day spring, the day springs up to give them light that are sitting in that place of death and darkness because they needed to be guided into the way of peace. Someone needs to tell them this is the way of peace. It's not where you're sitting. It's not where you are. God wants to guide you to a different place. Hold your finger here. Would you go with me to Romans chapter 3? And remember now, he says to guide our feet into the way of peace. I ask you this morning, are you living with peace? Are you living with peace in your heart? Or do you need to be guided there this morning? In Romans chapter 3, what an illustration of mankind, all men, no matter who we are, what a commentary it is on us. The Bible tells us in verse 9, what then? Are we better than they? You know, it'd be a good day when you realize that you're no better than anybody else. We're all in the same boat. We're all sitting in the same place of need. What then? Are we better than they? No, in no wise. For we have before proved, both Jews and Gentiles, they're all under sin. As is written, there's none righteous. There's no, not one. There's none that understandeth. There's none that seeketh after God. They're all gone out of the way. They are together become unprofitable. There is none that doeth good. No, not one. That is God's commentary on all of humanity. We're all in the same boat. And I'm not going to read the rest of the problems of humanity, but I want you to drop down to verse 17 because it goes with our text. And the way of peace, isn't that what we read about in Luke 1? And the way of peace, what does it say? Have they not known? Man's problem is not just that he doesn't have a relationship with God. He's got all this sin in his life or her life, and they don't do good, and they're not righteous, and they don't seek God. The great overwhelming also problem of humanity is they don't even know where to get peace. Though they're looking for it, they don't know how to find it. The way of peace have they not known? So how are we going to be guided into that path of peace, living with peace in our lives? Look at chapter 5. You're in Romans. We might as just well stay there. He says in Romans chapter 5 and verse number 1, therefore being justified by faith, we have peace with God through our Lord Jesus Christ. You can have peace with God. You know what that tells you? That tells you that if you've never been saved, if the Lord Jesus Christ has never come to your life, you're not at peace with God and you don't have any peace. So many people think that God has no bad thoughts toward humanity. God is on the war path against humanity. God is angry with the wicked every day. That's what the Bible says. But the good news is you can have peace with him. He wants to make peace with you. But you got to surrender. He's not going to surrender because he didn't do anything wrong. We're the ones that have all this baggage. We're the one that have all these issues. We're the one that have all these sins. And we need to raise the white flag to God and say, God, I know that I'm a sinner and I know that I'm guilty and I know that I need you and I give up and I want peace with you. I don't want to fight you anymore. Man is fighting God, kicking against the words of God, the commands of God. But you can have peace with God, but it'll only be through our Lord Jesus Christ. That's what the guide says. The guide tells you you're not going to find peace with God outside of salvation. You need to be saved. I think it's interesting in this same text we've seen all three of those necessities that we're preaching about. See verse 5, and hope maketh not ashamed, because the love of God is shed abroad in our hearts by the Holy Ghost which is given to us. That means that we didn't have love in our lives. And I've preached it. You cannot have love in your life without God. God has to put love in your heart. So whatever man thinks love is without God is not love. The Holy Ghost has to put it in your heart. Look at verse number two, he says, by whom also we have access by faith into this grace wherein we stand and rejoice in hope of the glory of God. There's your joy. You got love, you got joy, and in verse one, you've got the peace. You got to have all of those, and only God can give them. Therefore, being justified by faith, we have peace with God. Do you have peace with God? What does he think about you? What kind of relationship we have with him? Have you been saved? Look at chapter 15 of Romans. We'll give one more verse out of this book of the Bible, Romans chapter 15. Watch verse number 13. Romans 15, verse 13. I'm asking you, do you have peace? You need it. You desperately need it. How many people go to bed at night and they're troubled and they're bothered and they have no help for their guilt, and they have no answers for their uncertainties, and they have no peace in their heart. You need peace this morning. The Bible said in Romans 15, verse 13, look at it. Now the God of hope fill you with all joy and peace. Look at it. In believing. If you won't believe God, you'll never have peace. If you just believe in yourself, there'll be no peace to find there. If you just believe in others or believe in religion, you'll find no peace. You've got to believe on our Lord Jesus Christ. You've got to put your faith Godward to have peace in your heart. Now the God of hope fill you with all joy and peace in believing, that ye may abound in hope, watch it, through the power of the Holy Ghost. So the Holy Ghost can bring that peace in your life. But you have to be guided. You know, you got to go to God. You got to believe God. You got to get your peace from God. You know what the world wants? You know what people want? Listen. They want peace without God. They want peace, but they don't want it with the Bible. They want peace in their mind and in their heart, but they're not interested in the truth. They're not interested in righteousness. They're not interested in morality. They're not interested in the church, and they think man thinks he can obtain peace without God and the things of God, but you can't do it. It's an impossibility. You know why? Because God said this in the Bible. There is no peace, saith my God, to the wicked. It doesn't matter how many trees you put up. It doesn't matter how many gifts you give or how many gifts you get. It doesn't matter the tenure and the beauty of the music you play or the parties you attend or if you get a new relationship or a new job, amen, or get a big raise or you win the lottery or everything goes great in your life. There is no peace, saith my God, to the wicked unless you get out of your wickedness, unless you let God take you out of your wickedness. This, you'll never have peace. And all you have to do is take a look at Hollywood to know that's true. I mean, the saddest, most miserable, awful stories are found in those with the most wealth and the most beauty and the most popularity. And because you can't buy peace, and you can't have peace without God, and you can't have peace without sin. With sin, you know, the Bible tells us that Satan is a thief, right? I tell you what else is a thief in your life. Sin. You say, preacher, I don't know. I don't have peace in my marriage. I don't have peace in my brain. I don't have peace in my life. Well, sin robs you of that. God has built us this way. He's built life this way. You can't have peace without him, and you can't have peace with him with your sin. I mean, you could get all the sin you want, and it, amen, you can shoot up all the dope you want to shoot up, and it's not going to give you peace in your heart until you make a break from your sin and be guided to the Lord God. You're never going to have peace in your life.
1: 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We pray God's richest blessings upon you and ask you to always remember that the Bible is a more sure word than any you could ever hear in this world.

0: In Acts chapter 16, we read the story of Paul and Silas in the jail at Philippi. Having been accused of preaching the gospel and been beaten and cast into the prison, with their feet and hands in the stocks, they began to sing praises to God at midnight. God heard their praise, sent an earthquake that opened all of the doors in the prison. The keeper heard the noise, came out, saw the doors and gates standing wide open, and took his sword, was getting ready to kill himself, when Paul calls out with this statement, "Do thyself no harm, we are all here." We read then that the jailer called for a light, went into the prison, brought Paul and Silas out, and asked them this question, "Sirs, what must I do to be saved?" Dear listener, what an important question. This jailer recognized his need to be saved. This jailer obviously recognized that he could not save himself. This jailer obviously recognized that these men had the truth that he needed to be saved. So he asked them, "Sirs, what must I do to be saved?" And this is what they answered. They answered, "Believe on the Lord Jesus Christ, and thou shalt be saved." That was their straightforward and simple answer. Believe on the Lord Jesus Christ. They could have said anything. They could have said, "Be baptized," but they didn't. They could have said, "Join a church," but they didn't. They could have said, "Join a church and be at every service and give your tithes," but they didn't. They could have said, "Speak in tongues," but they didn't. They could have said, "Live as good as you can, and then maybe God will let you get into heaven," but they didn't. They could have said, "If you want to be saved, you have to become a Baptist or a Presbyterian or a Catholic or etc., etc., but they didn't. If all of those things that religion teaches today are the true ways to heaven, then Paul and Silas were lying. And, dear friend, may I say then, the Bible is lying. For the Bible says in John 3:16 that God so loved the world, he gave his only begotten Son, that whosoever believeth in him should not perish, but have everlasting life. You hear the word "believeth in him." Dear listener, it is not Paul and Silas who are lying. It is the false teachings of religion that lies. They gave this jailer the one true answer about the one thing that needed to be done to be saved. Believe on the Lord Jesus Christ, and thou shalt be saved. The Bible tells us that Jesus Christ is the way, the truth, and the life, and that no man cometh unto the Father but by him. If you're going to be saved, you'll only be saved when you realize that you're a sinner that cannot save himself, a sinner that is instead and indeed condemned to hell. And you must recognize and believe that Jesus Christ is the only one and the only way you can be saved. The truth of the matter is, we are all sinners. We deserve the penalty of sin, which is hell. Jesus Christ, the Son of God, God incarnate, died on a cross for my sin and your sin to pay that penalty. God raised him from the dead, and through him and him only can a person have forgiveness of sins and the gift of eternal life and the promise of life eternal with God in heaven. Believe on the Lord Jesus Christ and thou shalt be saved. That is what they answered, and that is what the Bible teaches. Dear listener, if you have never truly put your faith wholeheartedly and totally upon Jesus Christ, I hope and pray you'll do that today, right now, right where you are. The Bible says that if a man calls upon the Lord, he shall be saved. A saved person must call on somebody to save them from their lost and hopeless condition. And if you want to be saved, you've got to call upon Jesus. Believe on him and call upon him to save you, for God's word says, "Believe on the Lord Jesus Christ, and thou shalt be saved."
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1: Brad and Margaret Dickerson of Jasonville are sharing this day of broadcasting with you in honor of Margaret's mom, Mickey Patchett, on her birthday. 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Mickey, we hope your celebration is as exciting as you want it to be, and your new year of life is even sweeter than you could hope for. 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

0: This is the Gospel Hour, making known to this nation the gospel of Jesus Christ. 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
1: Lead us, Father, guide us, O God, in Jesus' name as we study today. Save souls, bless believers, for Christ's sake. He's worthy. Amen. Now, I've given you scripture after scripture after scripture to show you how terrible and horrible the tribulation period will be. Now, we know there will be a tribulation period. We have the pre-trib rapture people, the post-trib, the mid-trib, and of course we have premillennialists, postmillennialists, amillennialists, and so forth. Almost everyone who professes religion, I want to say this correctly, I don't want to make a statement that is not true, but almost every person that professes religion believes that somewhere out yonder in the future there will be a time of tribulation. Now, let me answer this question, and if you have not thought about it, maybe you will think about it. What is the purpose of the tribulation? If God allows it, God not only allows it, God participates. And since God participates, and since it is God who pours out wrath, and I gave you scripture after scripture after scripture, an entire broadcast a few days ago, I gave you scriptures proving that it is the Lord God Almighty and not the Antichrist that pours out the wrath upon the people here upon the earth. Now, it is true that he will persecute the Jews, Israel. It is true that he will persecute the people of Israel. But this tribulation, the great tribulation, reaches to the ends of the earth, every square foot of this earth. Now, what is the purpose of the tribulation? Why does God allow it? Why does God permit it? Why is God a part of it? Now, God does not do anything unless God has a reason, unless there is a purpose. Now listen, in the book of Daniel, and if you have your Bibles open, turn please to Daniel chapter 9. And in chapter 9, we have the vision. God gave Daniel a vision of 70 weeks, the vision of the 70 weeks of prophecy. Now, we find beginning verse 3, Daniel's prayer and confession. Daniel prayed to God, and he confessed sin. He said, we've sinned. We've committed iniquity. We've done wickedly. We've rebelled, even by departing from thy precepts and from thy judgments. Now, all down through there, Daniel is praying and confessing to God. And then we read in verse 20. Now, I'm skipping all of this. I hope you'll read every bit of it. I hope you'll read all of chapter 9. But I'm skipping these verses because you can read them. And what I want to read primarily begins with verse 20. While I was speaking and praying and confessing my sin and the sin of my people Israel and presenting my supplication before the Lord my God for the holy mountain of my God, yea, while I was speaking in prayer, even the man Gabriel, whom I had seen in the vision at the beginning, being caused to fly swiftly, touched me about the time of the evening oblation. And he informed me and talked with me and said, O Daniel, I am now come forth to give thee skill and understanding. Now listen, beloved, I believe the Bible literally. I believe that Gabriel came to Daniel literally. And I believe he talked to Daniel.

0: Daniel. And here's what he did. At the beginning, he said to Daniel, Gabriel talking to Daniel, and this is Daniel 9:23. I hope you have your Bibles open. If you do not, please write down Daniel chapter 9 and read all of it after I leave the radio. At the beginning of thy supplications, the commandment came forth, and I am come to show thee, for thou art greatly beloved. Therefore, understand the matter and consider the vision. Now, Gabriel is giving to Daniel the account that God gave Gabriel to give to Daniel. 70 weeks are determined upon thy people and upon thy holy city to finish the transgressions and to make an end of sins and to make reconciliation for iniquity and to bring in everlasting righteousness and to seal up the vision and prophecy and to anoint the most holy. Now, I'm going to stop right there just a moment. Now, down here, 70 weeks. This, in the original language of the book of Daniel, this could have been translated 77s. These weeks represent years. Now, this is proven because the next verse tells us some things that have happened literally, and they have happened in the exact space of time that is marked off by the Holy Spirit and pinned down by Daniel, given to Daniel by Gabriel. Now, watch this very closely. 70 weeks. Now, that means 70 weeks of years, and 70 times 7 is 490 years. Now, you say, preacher, it's been a long time since Daniel lived. Yes, it has. And God is working according to plan and program, and God's schedule is running as it is supposed to run, so don't get excited. Now, watch this very closely. 7 weeks, 70 weeks are determined upon thy people, Daniel, thy people. Now, those who make no distinction between Israel and the church, now, I say this tenderly and lovingly. I'm not sarcastic. I'm not sacrilegious. I'm not holier than thou. And I don't know it all. There's a lot I don't know. I learn every day. There's a lot I learn, but I learn also that there is so much that I need to learn. Now, I'm not a know-it-all. I don't know it all. But let me tell you something. If you do not know the difference between Israel and the church, you need to study your Bible. Because the church and Israel are not one and the same, and the church did not inherit the promises of Israel. And even though Israel is blinded in part today, God will turn again to the nation, and God will save His people, and Jacob will be saved out of the great tribulation. Determined upon thy people, Israel. Now, the tribulation, the number one purpose of the tribulation is to prepare the nation Israel for her king, King Jesus. John the Baptist came announcing to Israel the king. Jesus, when he called his disciples, he said, go to the lost sheep of the house of Israel, and he commanded them, do not go to the Gentiles. Do not go in the way of the Gentiles. Now, it was to the Jew first, my friend. It was to the Jew first and then to the Gentile, the gospel message. When John the Baptist came on the scene, he preached, repent, the king is coming. Make straight the path, the king is coming. And then when the disciples were anointed and God called, Jesus chose 12 disciples. He sent them to preach to the Jews, to Israel. And he said, go to the lost sheep of the house of Israel and do not go in the way of the Gentiles. So this, the first and the great purpose of the tribulation, is to prepare the nation Israel for her king, King Jesus, the Messiah. The prophecy of Jeremiah 30 and verse 7, and that's about the time of Jacob's trouble, makes it clear that this time, that is during the tribulation, he's coming, that is, God will deal with the people, and then at the end of the tribulation, Jesus will be revealed, God will reveal Jesus as he stands on the Mount of Olives, and there in Zechariah 14:4 tells us that the mount will split and Jesus will stand there on the mountain, and they'll see him, and they'll know him, and they'll receive him, and he'll become the king of the whole earth. Now, the prophecy of Jeremiah And also, of course, many, Ezekiel, Daniel, all, it specifically and definitely pinpoints Israel as the nation that will be primarily affected by the Great Tribulation, even though that is, of course, it cannot, they cannot be affected without touching the rest of the world and all other nations, and that will happen. But the number one purpose of the tribulation is to prepare the nation Israel for her Messiah. The tribulation is primarily Jewish. It will reach to the ends of the earth. But the fact that it is primarily Jewish is borne out in Daniel 12, 1, Zechariah 13, 8 and 9, Deuteronomy 4, 30, Jeremiah 37, Ezekiel 20 and verse 37, and many, many other scriptures, even the Olivet Discourse of Christ in Matthew 24, 9, 26, and in the book of Revelation, chapter 7, verses 4 through 8, primarily 12, 1 and 2, and so on. All of this proves that the tribulation primarily concerns Daniel's people, the nation Israel. Now hear me and hear me carefully. Whether you believe it or not, whether you receive it or not, whether you accept it or not, the nation Israel has been, is now, and always will be God's elect nation. Now the church is a heavenly people. We sit together in heavenly places in Christ Jesus right now. Our citizenship is in heaven, from whence we look for the Savior. Now, Israel is still looking for her king, and he's coming. He's coming, and he's coming to Israel. When he comes with the church, not for the church. When Jesus returns with his bride, he will return to Israel. He will stand on the Mount of Olives in Jerusalem. Now listen very carefully. I'm not trying to tell you something most of you that you don't already know, but some of you need this, and I want you to pay very close attention. So, number one, the vision was concerning thy people, Daniel, your people, Daniel, and upon thy holy city. Now that's Jerusalem. Jerusalem, beloved, is the holy city of Daniel and the holy city of Israel, Jerusalem. Now, these 70 weeks are determined, 77s, 490 years are determined, number one, to finish transgressions. Now, Daniel was weeping and praying and confessing his sin and the sin of Israel against God. They had transgressed. And so this is to finish transgression and to make an end of sins and to make reconciliation for iniquity and bring in everlasting righteousness and to seal up the vision and prophecy and to anoint the most holy, and that's Jesus, King of kings, King of the whole earth. Now that's the number one purpose. Now watch this very closely. Verse 25, know therefore and understand that from the going forth of the commandment to restore and build Jerusalem unto Messiah, the prince shall be 7 weeks and 62 weeks. The street shall be built again and the wall even in troublesome times. Now, I have all of this outlined in my commentary on Daniel. It would take at least 2 or 3 broadcasts to give it to you. And I've done it in the past when we studied Daniel and Revelation. And I will not do it now. And I'll say this, thousands of you have my book. Thousands of you have the book of Daniel. And you can look at chapter 9 and you'll see that we have outlined for you the 70 weeks. Now let me point out something. He said, know and understand from the going forth of the commandment to restore and to build Jerusalem. You remember Jerusalem was leveled in 70 AD by Titus the Roman. It was leveled. Not one stone was left upon another. And there was a command to rebuild. Now from that very day unto Messiah the prince shall be 7 weeks, 62. Now listen. 60, 1 is 20, 60 is 60. 2 is 2, and that's 62, and 7 makes 69. It shall be 7 weeks, 60 weeks, and 2 weeks. That's 69. 69 weeks. The street shall be built. And after 62 weeks shall Messiah be cut off, but not for himself. And the people and the prince of the prince that shall come shall destroy the city and the sanctuary, and the end thereof shall be we with a flood, as shall thereof shall be with a flood, and unto the end of the war desolations are determined. Now listen, beloved, the 69 weeks of this prophecy, 69 sevens, have been literally fulfilled to the very day. Now, why shouldn't I expect the 70th one to be literally fulfilled? Now, the post-trib people tell us that it's history, that all of this has been fulfilled. But I pointed out to you time and again when we were reading the scriptures describing the tribulation, nothing like that has ever happened. There's never been a time when the sun turned black as sackcloth of hair, when the moon became as blood, when the stars fell like figs to the earth. There's never been a time when all the fresh water was turned to blood. In Egypt we had blood, but not all the fresh water in all the world. There's never been a time when the sea was changed to blood. There's never been a time when we had hailstones weighing 100 to 300 pounds fell. There's never been a time when men were covered with running sores and scorched with heat and blacked out in darkness, and they cursed God and did not repent, but they blasphemed God because of their misery and because of the darkness. There has never been a time, beloved, when an image was built out of stone, cement, probably brick, mortar, I don't know, but it'll be a giant image, and that image will be made to speak. There has never been a time when a demon monstrosity came down announcing that he's God and reach up in the atmosphere and pull fire out of the air. Now that has never happened. And that will happen during the tribulation period. There has never been a time when men were stamped in their foreheads, and women, men, women, young men, young women. You can't buy or sell unless you have a stamp in your forehead or in your hand. There's never been a time when men have worn a stamp to buy groceries. Never. Now, don't let anybody tell you that the 70th week or the 70 weeks are history. 69 are, but 69 of these weeks are history. They've been literally fulfilled. And the 70th one is not history. It will be literally fulfilled, just like it's laid down in the Word of God. Now, I said, number one, the first great purpose of the tribulation is to prepare the nation Israel for their king. Number two, the second great purpose in the tribulation is to pour out judgment on unbelieving nations the world over. The nations, all the earth will be affected. In Revelation 3:10, the Holy Spirit promises to keep the church from the hour of temptation, and that's the great tribulation, that will come upon the whole earth, world, to try them that dwell upon the earth. Now, this takes in the whole wide world. Listen to this. Thus saith the Lord of hosts, behold, evil shall come forth from nation to nation, and a great whirlwind shall be raised up from the coast of the earth. And the slain of the Lord shall be at that day from one end of the earth even to the other end of the earth. They shall cry, scream, beg, neither gathered nor buried. Now listen, they won't be buried. They won't anybody weep for them. They'll weep, they'll scream, they'll beg for the rocks and mountains to fall on them. But the rocks and mountains will not fall on them. Read Jeremiah 25, 32 and 33. Jeremiah chapter 25, verses 32 and 33. And then read Revelation 6, the last part of the chapter. For behold, the Lord cometh out of his place to punish the inhabitants of the earth for their iniquity. Isaiah 26:21. And for this cause, God shall send them strong delusion, that they should believe a lie, that they all might be damned, who believe not the truth, but had pleasure in unrighteousness. 2 Thessalonians 2 and verse 21. Number one, the tribulation is to prepare Israel for their king. Number two, the purpose of the tribulation is that the wrath of God will be poured out upon the wicked, ungodly, God-hating nations. Are you born again? If you're born again, you won't be here. If you're not born again, you could be here, because if the rapture takes place today, all of this will occur during the next 7 years. So if you're not saved, get saved now. Father, bear the message home to hearts today. God grant our Heavenly Father that every soul listening to me now who is not born again will believe on Jesus and be born again. Deepen conviction, O Lord. Draw mightily and save many. Save poor lost church members who joined the church but they've never been saved. In Jesus' precious name we ask it. He's worthy. Amen.
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1: 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Tracts are printed in 90 languages, including English and Spanish, and are offered free to anyone who requests them. The Fellowship Broadcast and the Fellowship Tract League are local church ministries of Fellowship Baptist Church in Lebanon, Ohio. Our pastor is William Burroughs. 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
2: 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And he'll be reading tract number 110 here in just a few minutes. And we thank you for tuning in to the broadcast today and being a part of what God is doing through the Fellowship Tract League. And I mean this with everything that I can, that is, we could never ever do what we do without people like you who pray for and support the Fellowship Tract League. Now, most people would think that the support is the most important thing, but the truth is your prayers are the most important thing. And so thank you so much for taking the Fellowship Tract League into the presence of an almighty God and praying that God would use it in a mighty way. We realize that he is able to do so. And thank you so much for your prayer and support of what God is doing through the Tract League. If you'd like to know more, go by fellowshiptractleague.org. Lord willing, once again, Brother John Brown will be along with you reading tract number 110, God Loves You, right after this letter from a life that's been changed by the power of a gospel tract.
1: This letter from Donald in North Carolina. Dear Fellowship Tract League, thanks for the tract. I did read it, and I wanted to write and tell you that because of it, I do trust Christ as my Savior. I believe with all my heart that he died for me, and because I admit my sins, I am forgiven. Yes, that is so scriptural. We need to admit our sin. The Bible tells us there's none righteous, no, not one. So praise the Lord for Donald's letter that tells us he got saved. Marianne, you got another letter.
3: Dear Fellowship Tract League, I was in the restroom at Walmart and was having a very sad day when I saw on top of the paper roll a little tract. I said, Jesus, I need this. You see, I had let trouble get in the way of my thinking. So thank you all for putting out these tracts. It has helped me to be thinking right now. Juanetta.
1: By the way, after reading Mary reading Juanetta's letter, you would be surprised how many people tell us of the various places that they find gospel tracts. And one of them is in rest areas. Sometimes they're found in rest areas. But wherever God gives you a nudge, and sometimes it may be on private property, you have to watch that, but wherever God gives you a nudge to leave a gospel tract, there are people that are finding him and having their life changed.
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5: Hello, this is John Brown with the Fellowship Tract League. Today I'm going to be reading tract number 110, and it is titled God Loves You. And on the front is a picture of a cross and probably the most famous Bible verse of all, John chapter 3, verse 16. For God so loved the world that he gave his only begotten Son, that whosoever believeth in him should not perish, but have everlasting life. Please do not resent us for giving you this tract. We love your soul, and we want to tell you that if you have never been born again, you are on your journey to a place where you will burn forever and ever. You see, The human race began when God created the first man, Adam. Adam was created sinless, yet he was also created with the ability to choose whether he would accept or reject God's rule. God commanded Adam not to eat of the tree of the knowledge of good and evil, for in that day that he ate from the tree, he would die. And the Lord commanded the man, saying, Of every tree of garden thou mayest freely eat, but of the tree of the knowledge of good and evil thou shalt not eat of it, for in the day that thou eatest thereof thou shalt surely die. Genesis chapter 2, verses 16 and 17. Adam disobeyed God's commandment and ate of the tree of knowledge, and on that day he died spiritually. Wherefore, as by one man sin entered into the world, and death by sin, and so death passed upon all men, for that all have sinned. Romans chapter 5, verse 12. The Bible states here that because Adam sinned, all people are born with the nature to sin. If you have never been born again, you are spiritually dead toward God, just like Adam. If you continue in this condition until death takes you from this world, you will be eternally condemned to the lake of fire. And whosoever was not found written in the book of life was cast into the lake of fire. Revelation chapter 20, verse 15. Jesus loves you. He loved you even before you were born into this world. But God commendeth his love toward us, and that while we were yet sinners, Christ died for us. Romans chapter 5, verse 8. God's love for you is greater than all human understanding. By sending his Son Jesus to the earth to die for sinful man, he prepared the way of salvation, to keep you and me from this lake of fire. For God so loved the world that he gave his only begotten Son, that whosoever believeth in him should not perish, but have everlasting life. John chapter 3, verse 16. Jesus died upon a cross and shed his blood so that you could be saved. But this man, after he had offered one sacrifice for sins forever, sat down on the right hand of God. Hebrews chapter 10, verse 12. Jesus paid it all. Salvation is waiting for everyone who will receive Jesus as their Savior. But as many as received him, to them gave he power to become the sons of God, even to them that believe on his name. John chapter 1, verse 12. Please listen to God's word, that if thou shalt confess with thy mouth the Lord Jesus, and shalt believe in thine heart that God hath raised him from the dead, thou shalt be saved. Romans chapter 10, verse 9. For whosoever shall call upon the name of the Lord shall be saved. Romans chapter 10, verse 13. Will you bow your head and call on Jesus to save your soul right now? The decision is yours. Then Agrippa said unto Paul, Almost thou persuadest me to be a Christian. Acts chapter 26, verse 28. Almost is not good enough. Almost will send you to hell. Call upon Jesus today to save your soul. If you will accept Jesus Christ as your Lord and Savior, please pray this prayer with all your heart. Dear God, I admit I am a sinner going to hell. I know that I cannot save myself. I repent of my sins and put my faith in the blood that you shed for me on the cross to pay for all my sins. I now accept you as my Savior and trust you to take me to heaven. Thank you for saving me. Amen. Friend, if you have received Christ after hearing this gospel tract, we would love to hear from you. We also have discipleship programs available if that's something that you would be interested in. And if you want to get this tract to hand out, again, this has been tract number 110, titled God Loves You. Thank you for listening today. God bless and hope you have a great day.
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0: Hello, friends. This is Brother Troy Young, welcoming you to another exciting broadcast of the Voice of the Appalachians. 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
2: Honor and respect for our nation. Be careful, Edomites, when you cheer for the Babylonians against the wrong people. The second thing he said was Edom enjoyed Judah's fall, verses 12 and 13. Edom found pleasure and profit in Judah's fall. And Obadiah's voice rang out against it. Let me give you this application, and there's so much here. When somebody's out of the will of God, you better be careful about cheering for their punishment. Because God doesn't punish his children to destroy them. He punishes children to restore them. And what you ought to do is be praying for the fallen and helping the hurting and picking up those that have fallen in the ditch and have backslidden against God. You always want to be on the side of right. But here Edom was enjoying Judah's fall. Note the things that Edom has done, verses 12 and 13. We can picture the Edomites swarming down from the cliffs that they lived in watching as they're being punished. We can hear the canyons echoing shouts of gladness for punishment against Judah. And out of the rocky ravines, the Edomites came wild and excited, cheering on the Babylonians. God had given Israel special instruction regarding Edom. If you go back to Deuteronomy 23, 7 and 8, he said this, Thou shalt not abhor an Edomite, for he is thy brother. The children that are begotten of them shall enter into the congregation of the Lord in their third generation. Here's what he said, Judah, I know Edom is backslidden. You pray for them. You try to convert them. Don't you fuss against your brother. When God brought the Babylonians in then to punish Judah, the Edomites start cheering for the Babylonians, and God stands up. Are you getting this morning? Buddy, I'm for the fallen coming back to God. I'm for the hurting being restored. I'm for the prodigal son coming home. I'm for the boy that's in the far country, leaving the far country and coming home. I'm not about to rejoice about the boy being in the far country. I'm going to join the daddy when he says, kill the fatted calf and bring the ring and the robe. I want to rejoice in the restoration. If you rejoice in somebody's fall and somebody's hurt, you need to get right with God. Oh, I've got so much here I want to give you. Third thing they did. Edom enslaved Judah's fugitives. Verse number 14. Look at it. Neither shouldest thou have stood in the crossway to cut off those of his that did escape. Neither shouldest thou have delivered up those of this that did remain in the day of distress. Imagine this with me. Picture a frantic mother who has somehow survived the horrors of the Babylonian siege of Jerusalem. Now, there are soldiers here this morning. There are veterans here this morning. This is not an imagination. This happened. They saw this happen in their lives. They saw folks in Korea.

0: in Vietnam, in other places, escape the horror of war. Imagine, if you will, Babylon has entered into Judah. They've destroyed the temple. They're destroying the land of Judah. It's a punishment of God, not to destroy, but to restore. The Edomites come out of the cliffs and they start mocking Judah for being whipped. They start cheering Babylon for their destruction of Judah. And then the Bible says they enslaved Judah's fugitives. Imagine a frantic mother who somehow survived the horrors of the Babylonian siege. Her husband is dead, but she has two small children, and they have escaped the ravaging troops who are sacking the city of Judah through an unguarded hole in the wall. The mother and two children escape the city. They say, maybe if we can get to the mountain pass, we will just be free. She urges her children to be brave, to be quiet, and to be strong, and to follow her as she makes her way to escape, as she reaches the final pass to get away from the ravage of the war-torn city where the Babylonians are destroying Judah. Hope revives in her heart. She has almost made it. And then as she goes through the last place of escape, it's not a Babylonian. It's an Edomite. It's a brother who says, "We got you." And they help. They help the Babylonians capture the Jews. And they take them and turn them in. That's what the book of Obadiah is about. Obadiah is saying, don't you get on the wrong side of history. Verses 15 and 16, Obadiah is about to pass a sentence, and his word is expanded to not only Edom, but all the other countries that allied themselves to be enemies of God's people. And his word carries him over and through the centuries to the day of the Lord. He is talking about the end time. Like many prophecies, Obadiah's words would have a partial fulfillment for Edom and a later fulfillment for end time foes of God and his people of Israel. And Obadiah's prophecy has an ultimate focus in the day of the Lord, when all nations will come up against the nation of Israel. Let me make this statement big and loud. Victory of the heathen is only temporary. The victory of the heathen is only ever temporary. When Jesus was hung, crucified on the cross of Calvary, and placed in the tomb, the heathen rejoiced. But the heathen's victory has only ever been temporary. The Babylonians rejoiced that they had destroyed Judah. It's really sad to me that their brothers, the Edomites, and it's sad because we have seen a revival of the Edomite kind of people in the day in which we live. They are cheering for the fall of America. We have folks sitting in Congress cheering for the fall of America. We have folks in the classroom cheering for the fall of America, and cheering for the fall of the church, and cheering for the fall of the Christian, and cheering for the fall of the preacher. They can't wait for some of God's people to be punished. I got news for the Edomites. The heathen's victory is only temporary. And the Edomites were on the wrong side of history. And so I declare, I'm for America. I'm for the Declaration of Independence. I'm for the Constitution of the United States. I'm for the red, white, and blue and the flag and the 50 stars on the flag, and I'm for every child putting their hand over their heart and pledging allegiance to one nation under God. I'm for prayer in the home. I'm for prayer in the church. I'm for prayer in the classroom. I'm for prayer in every room. I am for In God We Trust. I am for the Ten Commandments. Oh, you say, preacher, it looks bad right now for the Christian. Looks bad right now for righteousness. It looks bad right now for the church. Oh, buddy, it looked bad for Judah when Babylon came in. But God didn't punish them to destroy them. He punished them to restore them. And I'm telling you, dear friend, you better not make your decision based on what you read on Facebook and what you hear in the news and what you read on social media and Instagram. You better make your choice based on the truth of that book right there. Because when the King of Kings and Lord of Lords returns, righteousness is going to win and victory is going to truth. And I'll say it loud and clear. I'm for America. I'm for Israel, God's chosen people. I'm for old time, heaven sent revival. I'm for the King James Bible. I'm for truth. I'm for right. I'm for old fashioned Bible preaching. I'm for preaching that the Bible is true and hell is hot, heaven is sweet, and I'm for the local church. I am for truth. It doesn't matter to me what the score is. What matters is I want to be on God's side.
1: 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Be sure to tune in next week as Brother Fugit preaches the old time religion. Radio friend, find the right and stay with the right. The Lord's side is the right side in every situation. Before we go off the air today, please note the following important announcements. Pastor Fugit will travel to Ohio, Michigan, Arkansas, Florida, and Indiana during the month of August. August 3 and 4, he will preach at Grace Baptist Church in Delaware, Ohio. August 7, he will speak at Lake Crest Baptist Church in Waterford, Michigan. August 17 and 18, he will preach at Bible Baptist Church in El Dorado, Arkansas. August 24 and 25, he will speak at Riverview Baptist Church in Dunellen, Florida. August 31st through September the 1st, he will preach at Grace Baptist Church in French Lick, Indiana. 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He would love to meet you. For more information, visit his website at jefffugit.com. 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

Before a person can be saved, he must realize that he is lost. He will only come to that conclusion as he is convicted by the Holy Spirit. Jesus said, "Except the Father which sent me draw him, he cannot come." Don't expect to be knocked down as Paul was on the road to Damascus. Do not try to equate your conviction with that of another. It's a matter of your hearing the voice of God through the Word of God and realizing that you do not have that deep, settled peace and assurance that God promises. When you hear the Bible, you are moved inwardly to do something about it. After realizing your hopeless position and know that you're surely bound for an eternal hell, you believe the Bible when it says, "He that cometh unto me, I will in no wise cast out." And another verse, "Whosoever shall call upon the name of the Lord shall be saved." Then you simply receive his gift of salvation as you turn from your sin and your iniquity. John 1:12 says, "As many as received him, to them gave he the power to become the sons of God, even to them that believe on his name." Sure, the devil will try to make you think that it is complicated, or that you should wait a while, or that this redemption is just not for you. Therefore, it is a simple choice. Do I remain in sin, or do I repent and forsake my sins and turn to the Lord Jesus Christ, who shed his blood on Calvary that I might be saved? Now, my dear friend, if you have sincerely turned yourself over to Christ and trusted him completely, you must believe that he has done his part. His part is to make you a child of God. If that has happened and you realize that God has moved upon you in a special way and you have become a born-again child of God, bow your head right now and thank God for saving you.

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0: Brad and Margaret Dickerson of Jasonville are sharing this day of broadcasting with you in honor of Margaret's mom, Mickey Patchett, on her birthday. We appreciate all your help with the broadcast, Brad and Margaret. Mickey, we hope your celebration is as exciting as you want it to be, and your new year of life is even sweeter than you could hope for. Happy 93rd birthday!

This month of July, I've been meaning to say it since Wednesday. On Wednesday, it was 1982, the 29th day of July, that Vic and Pat Carr moved back to San Jose. Vic is home with the Lord now. Pat is a faithful member. She's a secretary here for us for all these years. 44 years been serving God. I thank God for you. And then it was 1977, 49 years ago today. It was a Sunday. And I left about midnight out of San Francisco and went to Korea and to preach the gospel there. Had a great, great week. Genesis chapter 40 today. How about right after the song, Send the Light? You'll like this song.

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Let us gather jewels for a crown above. Send the light.

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That's the purpose of the church, to send the light around the globe. God's using America these days to get the gospel out. God's using Bible colleges to get the gospel out. God's using the internet to get the gospel out. Let's get the gospel out. We have the dream in chapter 40 of the butler and the baker and Joseph, and it's all going to come to pass today. We'll look at that momentarily after, by the way of the cross, Brooke Baker sings with the choir.

0: Well, in Genesis chapter 40, we have, it came to pass after these things, the butler, the king of Egypt, and his baker offended their lord, the king of Egypt. So they bothered him, and he was wrath against them. And he put them, verse number 3, in the ward, in the prison. And the Bible says in verse number 8, they said unto him, we have dreamed a dream, and there is no interpretation of it. And Joseph said unto them, do not interpretations belong to God? Tell me them, I pray you. And the chief butler told the dream to Joseph. And the Bible says in verse 12, this is the interpretation. The three branches are 3 days. Yet within 3 days, Pharaoh shall lift thine hand. Well, and God's going to deliver you. And he says, well, think on think on me when ye shall be well with thee. And they showed kindness, I pray. Make mention of me, Pharaoh, and bring me out of this house. And when the chief baker saw that the interpretation was good, he said to Joseph, I was also in my dream, and behold, I had 3 white baskets on my head. Verse number 20. I'll get you where I'm going in just a minute. And it came to pass the 3rd day, when Pharaoh's birthday, he made a feast, and all the servants, he lifted up his head, the chief butler and the chief baker among the servants. And he restored the chief butler and his butlership again. And he gave the cup unto Pharaoh's hand. And he hanged the chief baker, as Joseph had interpreted. Yet did not the chief butler remember Joseph, but forgot him. Here's a man he forgot. He forgot he had pledged that he was going to say a good word about Joseph. Well, you can forget all you want, but God's going to still work it out. That's the amazing thing about God. We tell people, okay, help me here, or do this, or do that, or help me in this cause, or help me in that cause. But God knows all about every cause, every difficulty, every situation. And he hung the baker, but he let the butler live. But the butler forgot about Joseph. How do you forget about a man that interpreted this was going to happen? Well, he got busy in life. He got active in life. He got his job back. He's doing great. Everything's wonderful. But God knows all that. God knoweth the way that I take. And when I'm tried and I'm purified, I shall come forth as gold. Joseph, you're still stuck in prison. They forgot about you, but you're going to come forth as gold. God has it planned. You know, I'm reluctant to say this, but had God allowed Joseph to be killed right here, God still was in control. God knew exactly what he was doing. And God knows in your life today, child of God, God knows in your life what he's doing. He's preparing you. He's shaping you. He's teaching you. He's training you. He's getting you prepared for the journey of life that you're going to, it may be, you say, well, I'm an old man now. I've lived a long life. But God's taking you through perhaps the greatest journey of your life right now. Don't mistrust God. Don't get angry at God. Don't get frustrated with God. Don't get weary with God. Don't attack God. God knows what he's doing. And it may be the last days of your life. But God's doing something very, very special. We had recently some adult children get saved here, and they're adults and they're married and all this, and they got saved, and this was about 5 years ago, and then 4 years ago, 3 years ago, a sister got saved, and then their mother, she was so hard, promised to come to Easter Sunday, she didn't come, and I said on Easter Sunday, tomorrow some of you will hear that you have cancer and you've got just days to live. You know what? That prophecy took place. I never knew it. The next day, the doctor said, you have 2 brain tumors and you're loaded with cancer. You've got just weeks to live. She lived 11 days. But you know, in that 11 days, before she went into that final coma, about 2 days into that, she got gloriously saved. Her countenance changed. Her heart changed. And 11 days later, she drew her last. I went to go see her in the hospital. She wasn't coherent. I left the hospital, got back to the office. They called and said she just passed away. But God saved her sorry soul. Her husband comes to our Sunday school class every week now. They've been married 53 years. I teach a young couples class, but he's there in class with his daughters, married daughters. And he's growing in the Lord. And he's saved. He knows God is his Savior. God knows what he's doing. God always knows what he's doing. And God knows all about Joseph. Here he's stuck in prison, but God's going to deliver him soon. And he's going to raise him up to be strong and a strong leader for the children of Israel in the land of Egypt. Father, bless our preachers worldwide as they preach the gospel this Sunday. God, give us power, give us purpose, give us the reason to preach. And I pray that the touch of God, Almighty God, would be upon every Sunday school teacher, bus worker, every pastor, every nursery worker, every security. In Jesus' name, amen.
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1: 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We're turning in our Bible to the book of Psalms 23, and I want to spend the time of today

But Psalms 23 is not a psalm for the dying. It is a psalm for the living. It is the great picture of the Lord Jesus Christ, who is our shepherd, that walks with us through this Christian life. We are his people and the sheep of his pasture, and he is our shepherd. I could never go into detail and cover the entire chapter in one broadcast time, but because of the importance of this psalm in dealing with stress and anxiety, worry and fear, I do want to mention the content of it as much as I can on the broadcast today. So I'm not going to spend any time in review. I'm going to Psalm 23 and allow God to speak to our heart from his eternal word. The word of God said, "The Lord is my shepherd. I shall not want. He maketh me to lie down in green pastures. He leadeth me beside still waters. He restoreth my soul. He leadeth me in the paths of righteousness for his name's sake. Yea, though I walk through the valley of the shadow of death, I will fear no evil, for thou art with me. Thy rod and thy staff, they comfort me. Thou preparest a table before me in the presence of mine enemies. Thou anointest my head with oil. My cup runneth over. Surely goodness and mercy shall follow me all the days of my life, and I will dwell in the house of the Lord forever." Before I deal with the context, let me deal for just a moment with you who are suffering anxiety, depression, stress, worry, and fear. This psalm, if you would memorize it and quote it to yourself a number of times every day. As a matter of fact, through the years, it has been my policy, when I could not go to sleep, then I quote this psalm. Somebody has said, instead of counting sheep, talk to the shepherd and allow him to talk to you and enable you to go to sleep. But Psalms 23, if you get out of bed in the morning and quote this psalm and then go through the day quoting it to yourself, I mean a number of times, maybe even 10 or 12 times a day, just continually quote this psalm until it becomes a reality to you, it will bring you out of the valley and into victory for the glory and honor of the Lord Jesus Christ. What a comfort it has been to so many people in so many situations. And it will help you memorize it, quote it. And until you can quote it, memorize it, then read it often as you go through the day. But let me just point out to you the reason this psalm is so potent, so powerful, is because of the message that it carries. It presents the Lord as our shepherd. Now, I must say this. This is only true if you are saved by the grace of God. If you are not saved, then you have no right to this psalm because the Lord is not your shepherd. But as you look at this psalm, you learn these great truths that will help you in the time of your anxiety, worry, fear, and stress. We're taught in this psalm that as the shepherd, he is before us to guide us. Thank God when I do not know the way, when I cannot see the way, when I cannot even find the way, then he is there before me to guide me. Then as I read through this psalm, I learn as my shepherd, he is not only before me to guide me, but he is beside me to gird me. He is there with me alongside to strengthen me and enable me in every situation that I encounter. But not only can I say the Lord is my shepherd, he is before me to guide me, he is beside me to gird me, but then he is behind me to guard me. The Bible said, surely goodness and mercy shall follow me all the days of my life. And then we learn in the last verse, he is beyond me to gather me. One day after a while, he will come, and I will leave and go, that where he is, there I may be also. Then again,

0: you look at Psalms 23, you learn these truths. And friend, this will help you in your battle with stress, worry, and anxiety. As you study Psalms 23, you learn that His provisions protect us from fainting. He knows exactly what we need. He maketh me lie down in green pastures. He leadeth me beside still waters. He restoreth my soul. Thank God He knows exactly what I need when I need it. But not only would I say to you that as my shepherd, the Lord is there and His provision protects me from fainting, but may I say His progress protects me from fatigue. His progress is so governed and guided in such a manner that it protects me from fatigue. And then His presence is there to protect me from fear. I will fear no evil, for Thou art with me. There we come again back to that truth of the Word of God. I believe the first and most important step of you getting victory over stress, worry, fear and anxiety is, as I said so many times in the last broadcast, there must be a consciousness of God's presence. I do not care where you're at. The psalmist said, yea, though I walk through the valley of the shadow of death, I will fear no evil, for Thou art with me. And my friend, I don't care what valley you're walking through. I do not care what the burden is, what the battle is. I want to tell you that the Lord is there. He did not leave you when you went into that valley. And He will not be waiting to join you when you come out on the other side. But He'll go with you through the valley. So His provision protects me from fainting. His progress protects me from fatigue. His presence protects me from fear. His power protects me from my foes. I'm glad that He has in His hand a rod and a staff, and they do comfort me. And then His promise protects me for the future. I know what the future holds. Thank God I'm saved. I'm not going to hell. And as the scripture said, weeping may endure for the night, but joy cometh in the morning. So we see, my friend, that the Lord, our shepherd, is there before us to guide us, beside us to gird us, behind us to guard us, beyond us to gather us. And He's beneath us to give to us. Then His progression protects me from fainting. His provision protects me from fatigue. His presence protects me from fear. His power protects me from foes. And His promise protects me for the future. But let me give you this quickly. Psalm 23 is a picture of the entire Christian life. In verse number 1, the Lord is my shepherd, I shall not want. That speaks of our spiritual conversion. You will never be saved until He becomes your shepherd. Salvation is in a person, the Lord. Salvation is in the present tense, the Lord is. Salvation is in a personal relationship, the Lord is my. And salvation is a pacifying thing, I shall not want. Spiritual conversion. And then in verse number 2 and verse number 3, there is spiritual childhood. He maketh me to lie down in green pastures. That speaks of rest. He leadeth me beside the still waters. That speaks of refreshment. He restoreth my soul. That speaks of restoration. And He leadeth me in the paths of righteousness for His namesake. That speaks of righteous living. And so in that spiritual childhood, He progresses us in our Christian life. But then when we come to verse number 4, there is what I simply call the spiritual crossing. This is where God brings us out of the wilderness, across the River Jordan, into the land of Canaan. It's crossing into the Spirit-filled life. Yea, though I walk through the valley of the shadow of death, I will fear no evil. I want you to notice 3 things about this spiritual crisis in this crossing. Number 1, there is the certainty of the valley. it will come. The psalmist did not say, if I walk through the valley of the shadow of death, but yea, though I walk, it is a certain thing, we will walk through it. But then I want you to notice, there's a conversion in the valley, both in the walk of the sheep and in the talk of the sheep. In verse 1, 2, and 3, the psalmist speaks as a sheep talking about his shepherd. But in verse number 4, he changes and talks now to the shepherd. Yea, though I walk through the valley of the shadow of death, I will fear no evil, for thou art with me. And many times these valleys come in our life because we get so wrapped up talking about God's blessings, God's goodness, God's mercy, and God's grace, until God has to bring us through a valley to get us to quit talking about him and start talking to him and walking close by him. But then when we come out of the valley, my friend, there's that spiritual Canaan. There's a furnished table that prepares the table before me. In the presence of mine enemies, there's a fresh anointing. Thou anointest my head with oil. There's full acceptance. My cup runneth over. And there's a faithful following. Surely goodness and mercy shall follow me all the days of my life. And then in verse number 6, the last part of it, there's the spiritual coronation of our Christian life. We can live this life and then leave this world with a blessed assurance in our heart that I shall dwell in the house of the Lord forever. Again, let me repeat what I said early in the broadcast. If you today are battling problems with defeat, discouragement, depression, worry, anxiety, fear, all of these things, learn this psalm, memorize it, and allow it to become part of your life. I remind you, it is not how beautiful you can recite the psalm, but it's how beautiful your relationship is with the shepherd that will make the difference in your life. You're his sheep, he's your shepherd, and he wants to shepherd you today. Father, take the word, use it to your glory. I pray in Jesus' name, amen and amen.
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0: Well, I trust you enjoy the broadcast today. 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That's Harvest Time, 179 Promised Land Drive, Resaca, Georgia, 30735. 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

Hello, this is Dewey Williams with the Gospel Voice broadcast. I want you to know that our God is so wonderful that He has made a way for sinners to be saved and to come to know Him as their personal Savior. Friend, today the Word of God says in John 3:16, "For God so loved the world that He gave His only begotten Son, that whosoever believeth in Him should not perish, but have everlasting life. For God sent not His Son into the world to condemn the world, but that the world through Him might be saved." And today, friend, that world includes you. Jesus, by the grace of God, tasted death for every man. He paid for your sin debt on the cross of Calvary. With His own precious blood, we were not redeemed with corruptible things such as silver and gold, or from vain conversation received by tradition from our fathers, but with the precious blood of Jesus as a lamb without blemish and without spot. And I have good news today, my dear friend. You can be saved today. God has opened the door of salvation, and the Bible says today is the day of salvation, and now is the accepted time. And God said, when you hear My voice, harden not your heart. Oh, today, friend, why don't you humble yourself and pray that prayer that the old publican prayed in the Gospel of Luke. God, be merciful to me, a sinner, and save me for Jesus' sake. I'm thankful that all the choirs in heaven are quieted so that God will listen to that one who will pray that prayer and cry that cry to God in faith, in repentance, in sincerity. Jeremiah said in Jeremiah chapter number 29 and verse 13, "You shall seek Me and find Me when you search for Me with all your heart." Psalms 145, and I believe it's verse number 18, says, "The Lord is nigh to all them that call upon Him, to all that call upon Him in truth." Do you mean business today, friend? Settle this matter of your eternal salvation today. Call on the name of the Lord, and if you will, I promise you, you'll not be ashamed, and you'll be glad. God bless you, and may the Lord have His way is our prayer.

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0: Brad and Margaret Dickerson of Jasonville are sharing this day of broadcasting with you in honor of Margaret's mom, Mickey Patchett, on her birthday. We appreciate all your help with the broadcast, Brad and Margaret. Mickey, we hope your celebration is as exciting as you want it to be, and your new year of life is even sweeter than you could hope for. Happy 93rd birthday!

This is Pastor Darrell Cox, pastor of the Trinity Baptist Church in Mocksville, North Carolina. We're so glad that you've tuned in to our program today, and we hope that you'll stay tuned for the next 15 minutes. We'll have a word of prayer, and then a song, and then a sermon from the Word of God. Again, let me say thank you for tuning in to our program today. Our Heavenly Father, use us today to be a blessing. Lord, save that one that hears the broadcast today that's lost. Help that one, Lord, that's backslid, cold, indifferent to the things of God and out of fellowship with God. Help them to get back in tune and back in fellowship with God. And Lord, we pray that you'll help those that are struggling, suffering, that are sick today that's listening to the broadcast, that they might, Lord, be helped. And we'll thank you for what you do. In Jesus' name we pray.

where there's classes for all ages, from the nurseries up through the adult classes. And then at 11 o'clock, our morning service, where our choir will sing and other special music, and then a message from the Word of God. And the same format on Sunday nights, that our choir sings and some special music. Sometimes our youth choir sing. And then a message from the Word of God. Bus transportation is also available if you need it. Call us at 336-284-2404. Leave your name and your address in the office with our secretaries or on the answering machine, and we'll contact you about getting you picked up for church and Sunday school. And we hope to see you in church and Sunday school here this coming Lord's Day. Well, here's a good song we're going to play for you on the broadcast today, and then go right back to 1 Peter chapter number 1.

0: in the Bible in 1 Peter chapter number 1 and verse 19, but with the precious blood of Christ as of a lamb without blemish and without spot. And then in verse 6 of chapter 2, it says that wherefore also it is contained in the scripture, behold, I lay in Zion a chief cornerstone, elect, precious, and he that believeth on him shall not be confounded. And unto you therefore which believe, verse 7, he is precious. But unto them which be disobedient, the stone is which the builders disallowed, the same is made the head of the corner. And then in 2 Peter chapter number 1, Simon Peter, a servant and an apostle of Jesus Christ, to them that have obtained like precious faith with us through the righteousness of God and our Savior Jesus Christ. Verse 4, whereby are given unto us exceeding great and precious promises, that by these you might be partakers of the divine nature, having escaped the corruption that is in the world through lust. So twice there in 2 Peter chapter 1, and once in chapter 1 of 1 Peter, and then twice in chapter number 2, he uses the word precious. And then in verse 7, the trial of your faith, being much more precious than of gold, perisheth, though it be tried with fire, might be found unto praise and honor and glory at the appearing of Jesus Christ. We're focusing on the word this week of precious. Now, today, we're speaking to you on a precious peace found in verse 6. Wherefore also it is contained in Scripture, behold, I lay in Zion a chief cornerstone, elect and precious, and he that believeth on him shall not be confounded, or that means confused. Whoever puts their faith in Jesus Christ will not be confused, my friend, but will have the peace of God that passeth understanding, because Jesus is the Prince of Peace. You know, he said in Isaiah chapter number 26 and verse number 3, I will keep him in perfect peace whose mind is stayed on thee. I will keep him in perfect peace whose mind is stayed on thee. Today in this world of alcoholism and drug addiction and people running here and people running there trying to find peace, my friend, let me tell you, all of that peace is synthetic. It's not real. It's not lasting. It's nothing to it. And when you come down off of your drunkenness and you come off of your high from your drugs, my friend, let me say, you're right back where you started. But when you receive the Lord Jesus Christ as your personal Savior, he said in John 14:27, peace I leave with you, my peace I give unto you, not as the world giveth give I unto you. Let not your heart be troubled, neither let it be afraid. You see, we get a precious peace that comes from the Prince of Peace, the Lord Jesus Christ, and him alone. You know, when Stephen was being stoned to death there in the 7th chapter of the book of Acts, when the Sanhedrin had brought him in, the council, and Peter preached that sermon in the 7th chapter of the book of Acts, and they, it says, gnashed upon him with their teeth, and they took him out and tied him down, and with stones these men stoned him to death. And as they stoned him to death, friend, he prayed for them. You say, how in the world could a man pray for people that's stoning him to death? I'll tell you how he done it, is he knew the peace of God. And in that worst time of his life, as he was dying and being stoned to death, he still had peace of God on him and with him. And he prayed and said, Lord, lay not this sin to their charge. He prayed basically the same prayer that the Lord Jesus prayed on the cross as he prayed, Father, forgive them, for they know not what they do. And the Bible said that Stephen, the godly deacon that was filled with the Spirit of God, looked up and saw the Son of God standing on the right hand of the Father, welcoming him into glory. Man, what peace, what peace. You know, I think about being around people that are saved, people that know God, that I've been around, that when they were dying, I've seen the peace of God, and I've seen people with peace that had more peace when they were dying than many people had peace when they were living. And my friend, if you'll trust the Prince of Peace, the Lord Jesus Christ, today as your personal Savior, and the Spirit of God takes up His abode inside of you, you have the wherewithal to have peace. And it's a precious peace to have the peace of God, knowing there that whatever you face, God will be with you, and God will strengthen you and give you peace that passeth understanding. And I just want to say today how much that I appreciate the peace of God in my own life, and how God has navigated me through this life and directed me and given me peace of God in the will of God. Thank you for listening to the broadcast this week as we've preached on the precious things of God. Our time has come and slipped away, but we hope that you'll tune in. Next time is our prayer.
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0: Brad and Margaret Dickerson of Jasonville are sharing this day of broadcasting with you in honor of Margaret's mom, Mickey Patchett, on her birthday. We appreciate all your help with the broadcast, Brad and Margaret. Mickey, we hope your celebration is as exciting as you want it to be, and your new year of life is even sweeter than you could hope for. Happy 93rd birthday!

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1: Hello, friend. This is Pastor Jerry Ross. Welcome to the Blessed Hope broadcast.

Robert E. Lee said this: "The Bible has never failed to give me light and strength. At the beginning of every chapter, I have a quote from a well-known man. Chapter 9 of my book on mountain lessons: drink whether you are thirsty or not. When it comes to the weather, the biggest difference between the Midwestern states and the Western states is the humidity. The air out west is dry air. Because of this, their heat is a dry heat and their cold is a dry cold. The effect of this is that it does not feel as hot or as cold as it does in Indiana. This affects the body in a strange way. You do not seem as thirsty in the West as you do in the Midwest. Because of this, it's easy to spend the day hiking and not feel the need to hydrate. Here's the rule: drink whether you're thirsty or not. Doug told me that when he was in the military, every soldier constantly reminded their buddies to hydrate. Everyone in the platoon kept everyone else accountable. My backpack contained a water bladder with a tube running from my backpack to my front shoulder. I could drink often just by turning my head and sucking on a tube. By the way, this kept my hands free and movement to a minimum. The Montana preacher also encouraged us to take snacks with us on the hunt and nibble on something often. This keeps your digestive system active, or as he puts it, keeps your furnace running. So into the backpack went peanut butter sandwiches and high protein trail mix along with an extra bottle of Gatorade. You see, the problem is this: most of the time you don't feel like eating and you don't feel thirsty. But even if you don't, you just follow the rule: drink and eat whether or not you feel thirsty or hungry. Just do it. Proper intake is key to maintaining your stamina. Dehydration, by the way, if you've suffered dehydration, it can make you nauseous and lightheaded. Soon you can lose strength. Inadequate input puts you and those with you at greater risk, especially when you have hiked back several miles into the mountains. By the way, spiritual food is the same way, folks. Reading the Bible is our spiritual food and spiritual drink. The Word of God in the Bible is compared to milk and bread and meat. We also read of the water of the Word. Most people only read the Bible when they feel they need it. Now think about that. You'd be surprised how many Christians never read their Bible unless a crisis comes into their life. Now, if they go through a valley or a time of discouragement, then they will break out the Bible and read it. But if all seems to be going well in life, it sits and gathers dust. Come on, as a Christian, we should pass a rule concerning our spiritual intake. Read the Bible daily, whether you think you need it or whether you think you don't. If you aren't intaking spiritual nourishment, it will soon affect your spiritual health. The way most Bibles are printed, if you read 5 pages of the Bible a day. Now think about that. If you look down at your Bible, and let's say Genesis chapter 1 starts on page 1, and you read 1, 2, 3, 4, and 5. The next day you read 6, 7, 8, 9, 10. And you just keep going, then you'll easily read the Bible through in a year. Every one of us could read through the entire Bible every year if we would just discipline ourselves to read for 10 minutes a day. Now think about that, 10 minutes a day. The person who is the most convinced they do not need to read the Bible is the person who needs it the most. I just encourage you, why not just mark the calendar today? Why don't you just say, for the next 30 days, whether I feel like I need it or not, I'm going to spend time in the Word of God. See if it doesn't begin to make a difference in your life. By the way, you ought to create accountability with a friend. Check on each other, just like those military buddies did. Make sure proper intake, proper spiritual intake is maintained. Until Monday, let's continue to look for that blessed hope and the glorious appearing of the great God and our Savior, Jesus Christ.

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0: Brad and Margaret Dickerson of Jasonville are sharing this day of broadcasting with you in honor of Margaret's mom, Mickey Patchett, on her birthday. We appreciate all your help with the broadcast, Brad and Margaret. Mickey, we hope your celebration is as exciting as you want it to be, and your new year of life is even sweeter than you could hope for. Happy 93rd birthday!
2: Once again, we say welcome aboard. It's good to be with you at this time. Brother Munn speaking, our program here called A Fisherman's 5-Minute Look at the Book. It's been good being with you this week. The book of Acts, Acts chapter 11. Found a little verse of scripture here that showed that Christianity is more than just an act. In fact, we've said this week numerous times, and I hope you'll stay with me, and I don't want you to misunderstand what I'm talking about. If you're acting like a Christian, please stop. You said, Brother Munn, if it's just an act, please stop. The world today is really turned off of Christianity. Christianity just turned people away because they've observed the people who claim to be. And a lot of times, the people who are just claiming to be, it's just an act to them. And for that being true, the world laughs at us as they laugh at a TV show. Or, my friend, as a movie. But the disciples here, an unusual thing said here about these disciples, Acts chapter 26 and verse 26, it says this, and the disciples were called Christians first in Antioch. You say, well, what's the deal about that, Brother Mon? It says the disciples were called Christians. They were called that. You said, what does that mean? This was a name that was given unto them by other people. They just didn't pick up the name. Others called them that. Others watched them, and they saw that they were living this Christianity, this way of life. As far as Christianity is concerned, could we not well say it's not something you act out? It's something you are. It's a way of life. And they noticed these disciples here, and they saw that they were living for Christ and obeying Christ. You know, and they said, that's a bunch of Christians. So, as far as Christianity is concerned, what we've done today is just picked up a tag. We've just picked up a name. That's what they do in Hollywood. They just have a made-up name, you know. John Smith might be, Ben Jones in reality, you know. You just have a made-up name. Sometimes we just have made-up words. We just learn some Christian expressions, and we go to people's houses, or we meet one another in church, and we use these expressions, and people think, hey, you know, we might be the real thing. Are you just acting, you know? I don't want to act. I want to be the real thing, don't you? I don't want to just memorize some expressions. I don't want to just say from time to time, praise the Lord, you know? I want to

something you act out. It's something that you are. If you're really not a Christian, you can be one. What is it to be saved, my friend? It is to trust the finished work of Jesus Christ on Calvary. Jesus died for my sins. I trusted that. In that work is forgiveness, my friend. I'm glad to say I'm forgiven. Perfect? No. I'm just forgiven. And I know this with all my heart. We think about a made-up future. People have made-up name, made-up words, made-up actions, just a made-up future. I've told to people, I said, sir, are you a Christian? Yes. You know, is you going to heaven? Yes. But when you talk with them about what they're trusting, they're not trusting the guy said, I've gone to church all my life. If anybody goes to heaven, surely I will. No. You can't just make up heaven. You can't just think you're going there. You can't just hope you're going there, my friend. It has to be reality, and only the child of God is going to enter the portals of glory, and only those who put their trust in Christ is going to have heaven. Jesus is the only way. There's no other way. You can't just make that up and just hope. I hope, my dying words, I hope it's not a hope. Now, we say in one way it's a blessed hope as far as the coming of the Lord. Oh, but it's a no-so salvation. I don't have a made-up future. Heaven is my home because of what I find here in this book. And I have read what God said. And I have done what God has said. And now today, I'm glad to know that the Savior lives within me. And I don't want to go around acting like a Christian. I want to be the real thing. Christianity is not an act, something you act out. It's something you are. A way of life. Now, until next week, the same time, Fisher Munn saying goodbye.

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0: was that?
1: Well, that was the crack. I say that was the crack of dawn, Miss Sissy.
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1: From the poorhouse to the palace, Bethel Baptist Church is pleased to bring you this uplifting program hosted by Dr. Doug Castle. 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

0: Well, today we come to the final four verses of this chapter where Paul is going to make some powerful statements that are of tremendous value. And he talks about the crown of Corinth. He says, "Know ye not that they which run in a race run all, but one receiveth the prize? So run that ye may obtain. And every man that striveth for the mastery is temperate in all things. Now they do it to obtain a corruptible crown, but we an incorruptible." I'm going to stop right there. But he says, you know, it's been recognized that there are two great lines of truth that run together in the Bible: salvation by grace alone and reward for service. And in these final verses of this chapter, we read what compelled Paul to bring men to Christ. It would not be without its reward. Paul did labor for a reward. He labored for a crown. Now, in reading these verses, it's easy to see that Paul appeared to be well-versed in the athletic events and games of his day. He was a man, and as a man, he appears to have knowledge and admiration for the things that men accomplish in the athletic arena. We could say he was a red-blooded man that liked to see a race or watch a good fight. The Bible actually records quite a bit about these events. God does not take pleasure in them, but he recognizes that men do. Psalm 147, verse 10, "He delighteth not in the strength of the horse, he taketh not pleasure in the legs of a man." There's no prohibition against these things if kept in their proper place. Otherwise, they would not be used for so many illustrations in Scripture. But they got to be kept in the right place. Now, outside of the city of Corinth is the Isthmian Plain. The Greeks held games there three times a year. In Paul's days, these games were the most important and prestigious games in the Roman Empire. Not in Italy, not in Rome, in Corinth, in Greece. They were even more notable, the Corinthian games, than the Olympian games at this time. And Corinth was very extremely proud of them, these events. And Paul uses a couple of the more popular games to illustrate reward for service to Christ. He first uses the race. This is the Greek word stadion, from which we get our English word stadium. It speaks of a racetrack. The stadium, the racetrack at Corinth, was about 600 feet long, which is 200 yards or 1/8 of a Roman mile. Okay? So a Roman mile was 4,800 feet. Ours is 5,280, because we got to be different somehow. He reminds us that only one person wins the race. God does not pass out snow cones and participation trophies and certificates. Not everybody's going to get a trophy or a prize. Everybody has a race to run. If you run your race, you receive your prize. You will not receive your crown. You won't receive your crown if you refuse to run because it was too hard. You had a sore knee, someone tripped you, you didn't feel good today, and there are no crowns for quitters. So run that you may obtain. The race is not against someone else. You just have your race. You just have to run it and finish it, and you will obtain your crown. Look, it's been many years ago. I've been out of it for over 20 years. But there was a period of my life where, for many, many years, I was in the martial arts, and I was ranked as a master instructor at my own school. I always taught my students to compete against themselves. If your goal is to be better than someone who is better than you, one of two things is going to happen. Either you pass them by and never reach your full potential because you could have gone farther, or you never could be as good as they are, and then you're disappointed and you quit. In either case, dissatisfaction sets in and the student quits. That's why you have to compete against yourself. The biggest room in the world is always the room for improvement, and you'll always be challenged. Now, in verse 25, Paul gives us this challenge. Every man that striveth for the mastery is temperate in all things. Now they do it to obtain a corruptible crown, but we an incorruptible. He gives us a secret to running our race, this mastery. The word mastery here is the Greek word agonizomai, which we get our English word agonize from. Christian service is a race for reward. It can be an agonizing race. We're going to strive. That means we're going to encounter resistance and opposition. If you're going to master your race, you'll have to be temperate. Now, this is not the same word for temperance. It's found other places in the New Testament. It refers to self-discipline or self-control. In another place, Paul tells Timothy that we must strive lawfully for the mastery, 2 Timothy 2:5. We might say it this way. You're not going to be crowned unless you play by the rules. If a man strive for masteries, yet is he not crowned except he strive lawfully. God does not allow us to run our race and make up our own rules along the way. He doesn't allow us to keep pet sins because we serve him. To the contrary, harboring sin in our life disqualifies our service. God's not going to reward someone for teaching Sunday school on Sunday morning who got drunk on Saturday night. Now, you can read almost daily of some athlete in any number of sports being disqualified for cheating in one way or the other. More often than not, it's for what they call PEDs, performance-enhancing drugs. People that give themselves an advantage over others by unnatural means. I remember cancer survivor Lance Armstrong won the Tour de France in cycling in 1999, became an immediate icon of inspiration and resilience. He won the Tour de France title 7 times in a row from 1999 to 2005. But in 2012, he was stripped of all his rewards and accolades because it was found out that he had used performing-enhancing drugs. If a runner is going, and then, you know, he lost his respect and credibility. And what could, if a runner is going to win a race, he has to prepare for a race. He's going to have to strive to master his event. He must control his diet, his weight. His rest cycle is important. He must have an established training regimen that he follows regularly and consistently. He must perfect his craft. I'm not a runner, but I know a little about it. I do know that their shoes, starting position, stride, timing are all important elements. I used to tell my students in the martial arts that practice doesn't make perfect. Perfect practice makes perfect. You could practice a certain exercise. You might be able to do it 1,000 times, but what good was it if you learned it wrong? You got to strive. Now, I used to compete in tournaments, and it took a lot of diligence and a lot of times. There was a period of my life where I trained for a minimum of 5 hours a day to compete in tournaments. And if Christians strive to master, to perfect their service like the world's athletes do, we would surely have a better brand of Christianity. Do you strive to do your best and be your best in your place of service? Do you strive to be a better choir member, better Sunday school teacher, children's church worker, bus worker, soul winner? Have you mastered your craft? Are you singing the same songs that people like, oh no, they're going to sing that one again. We've heard that special 35 times. Oh, we're going to sing the same songs in children's church that we've sung all our lives. Oh, they're giving out the same prizes. Do you look over a lesson 30 minutes before you leave for church, or do you read it every day of the week and cover it with prayer, seeking the Holy Spirit's power and divine aid? Do you pray for each student? Consider how the lesson might be applied to them individually and personally. Some Christian servants run out of gas before the race is half over, and it's because they did not strive to perfect their craft. The world runs to obtain a corruptible crown, but we something better and incorruptible. Let me tell you something. Your ministry is worth your effort. It's worth continual practice, perfection, development, striving to do better, to be better. Not just say, well, you know what, 2 years have gone by, I got third and fourth grade boys or third and fourth grade girls, and I can do the same thing every 2 years. No. You got to strive to be better and to do better. My time is gone for today. Join us on the next broadcast as the Lord allows you. God bless you is our prayer. Until then.
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1: There's been a unanimous win for religious liberty before the Supreme Court. 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
1: Gabriel is a street preacher in the state of Mississippi. He's a Christian who believes that sharing his religious views is an important part of exercising his faith. He loves to give out the gospel. When this city passed an ordinance that moved street preachers to the protest area away from the amphitheater where he wanted to preach, Gabriel was arrested. Gabriel sued the city. As his case moved forward, technicalities in the case led courts to say he didn't even have the right to sue. But when the religious liberty case reached the United States Supreme Court, the court ruled unanimously. It was not a split vote. The court ruled unanimously that his case should be heard. In America, religious liberty, the first liberty, is critical and important. Pray for these lawsuits as they make their way through the courts.
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0: Brad and Margaret Dickerson of Jasonville are sharing this day of broadcasting with you in honor of Margaret's mom, Mickey Patchett, on her birthday. We appreciate all your help with the broadcast, Brad and Margaret. 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

0: This is the More Sure Word Broadcast, a biblical preaching outreach of Pastor Brent Logan from the Sweet Springs Baptist Church in Ardmore, Alabama. We are so glad you've joined us today. And now, let's listen in from the pulpit of Pastor Logan.
1: The saddest, most miserable, awful stories are found in those with the most wealth and the most beauty and the most popularity. And because you can't buy peace, and you can't have peace without God, and you can't have peace without sin. With sin, you know, the Bible tells us that Satan is a thief, right? I'll tell you what else is a thief in your life. Sin. You say, preacher, I don't know. I don't have peace in my marriage. I don't have peace in my brain. I don't have peace in my life. Well, sin robs you of that. God has built us this way. He's built life this way. You can't have peace without Him, and you can't have peace with Him with your sin. I mean, you can get all the sin you want, and you can shoot up all the dope you want to shoot up, and it's not going to give you peace in your heart until you make a break from your sin and be guided to the Lord God. You're never going to have peace in your life. I tell you, people need it. People need it. A lot of talk about peace this season and a big absence of it in their lives. Salvation brings peace, and the Holy Ghost brings the peace, and the Holy Ghost brings the assurance. Listen to this statement. Listen to me. I've thought this through. Listen to me. You can choose any lifestyle you want, but you cannot force peace with it. You can go after whatever life you want, but you will not be able to order peace in your life. So many people think, well, if I just get this in my life. Do all the yoga and meditation you want. There's not peace in that. Do all the therapy sessions in the world, and you're not... If you need to talk to somebody, talk to somebody. I'm just saying, that's not where peace comes from. Maybe it'll help you for a little while, but that is not the source of peace. That's not living with peace. If you need to take medication to get through something, I've said it from this pulpit. I've changed my mind as a pastor. I used to say all that wrong. Now I say it's okay for the rest of us. And some people need to be on medication so the rest of us can live. I mean, some of these people need to be on medication so they don't kill all of us. But that is not a source of peace. People aren't living with peace in their life. We've been in Romans. Let me give you one more verse in Romans. I said that I was going

0: Romans chapter 8, I'll do my best to tell you about it. There's not going to be peace with a wicked heart, though. I know that. I know where to find it, though. We have a guide that tells us how to get to that way of peace. Look at Romans chapter 8. He says in verse number 6, "For to be carnally minded is death, but to be spiritually minded is what? Life and what? And peace." Spiritually minded. Most people are about as spiritual as this plant. And that ain't even real, just like people's lives. I thought I said put real plants up here. Oh, there's a real one. Okay. People are about that spiritual. He said to be spiritually minded. What do you think about every day? You think about spiritual things? You know why most people have to go to church? Because they never think about God any other time unless they do go to church. You ought to go to church. You need more church than we have. But the reason people don't have peace, because they're not spiritually minded. Some people never have a spiritual thought. Sometimes I wonder if they're even saved. They never think about Jesus. They never think about the Bible. They never think about the goodness of God. They never think about anything holy or righteous or godly. And you think you can have peace without having a spiritual mind? To be carnally minded is dead. What's carnal? Just things of the flesh. If all you do is think about life, you'll never have any peace. Got to have a spiritual mind. And God's trying to guide us so we'll live with peace. But we can't live with peace without a spiritual mind. What do you think about? What is your heart on? What are your interests? Are they on God? Are they on things that are pure and lovely and of good report? Be careful for nothing, but in everything by prayer and supplication. Well, most people aren't spiritually minded enough to do that. Yeah, ding that again. Most of us aren't spiritual enough to pray 5 minutes a day. You know, it takes spirituality to pray. Unless you're a Catholic, then you can read it. It takes spirituality to pray. It takes spirituality to talk to somebody you can't see. And how do we think we can have peace in our life when we never talk to God? We're not spiritually minded enough to talk to God. Be careful for nothing, but in everything by prayer and supplication with thanksgiving. Most of us aren't spiritual enough to be thankful. That's why we have to have a holiday to tell us to do it.
1: Right.
0: That's why we have to have Thanksgiving service and a Thanksgiving revival. Because we just naturally don't get up and say, "Thank you, Lord, for this wonderful day today. Thank you. Did you get up this morning and get in the shower? Thank you, God, for this hot water." No, but I bet if it was cold, you would say something. "Thank you, God, for this wonderful treasure in this book I've got, this Bible. That's the pure, perfect Word of God." You know why we're not thankful? We're not very spiritual. No wonder we don't have any peace. Be careful for nothing, but in everything by prayer and supplication. I'm in Philippians 4, by the way. With thanksgiving, let your requests be made known unto God, and the peace of God, which passeth all understanding, shall keep your heart and your mind through Christ Jesus. Is that in the Bible say? We live like it's not true. Well, I don't have peace and I got all these problems. Well, be guided to the verse that tells you how to get it. But it'll take a spiritual mind. It'll take you going to God with your heart and going to God with your prayer and going to God with your thanksgiving. Don't just say you're praying, because if you don't put that thanksgiving in the mix, then you're out of the recipe. The peace doesn't come just when you pray. The peace comes when you got all this prayer and supplication and request.

0: yes with thanksgiving. You put some spirituality in that, and then God promises. He promises, and God's not a liar. I've had a lot of people lie to me, but my God's never lied to me. And I believe the recipe. I believe the guide that said his peace will keep my heart and my mind. He promises to. Well, why don't I live that way? Why don't I live with peace? Because I've not been guided to that spiritual pathway. And maybe I think I can get it some other way. But you can't. You know, so many times in the Bible it says stuff like this, be at peace among yourselves. You know what I've noticed? People that don't have good peace in their heart with God don't have peace with other people. So sad. I know this doesn't apply to anybody in here. But so many times at Christmas time, there is so much hell and strife and division and problems in people's hearts and their relationship, and they think all of a sudden they can show up at Christmas time and everything's all right. What a joke. Now, at least, you know, people are civil, some of them. But the Bible says, be at peace among yourselves. Be at peace. Why do people have a hard time getting along with anybody? Because they don't have any peace in their heart. If peace, like a river, attends your way, it doesn't matter if the sorrow's like sea billows roll. You can say it's well with my soul. Be at peace among yourself. He says, whence cometh wars and fightings among you? He says, as much as lieth in you, live peaceably with all men. Why can't we get along with one another? Why are there so many broken relationships? I'm telling you, because there's a broken relationship somewhere with God. And if I'm put out with him, I'm going to be put out with other people. Right. If I don't have peace in my heart, it's not going to pour out in my relationship. The best thing you can do for your husband or your wife or your children, or your family, or your co-workers or your church, or for the cause of Christ, one of the greatest things you can do is just have peace in your heart with God and let it flow out of your life. Because the world is in desperate need of peace and they don't know where to find it. Right. Let it live in your heart. Live in peace. The God of peace should be with you, the Bible says. Boy, what great verses in the Bible. Thou wilt keep him in perfect peace, whose mind is stayed on thee because he trusteth in thee. Are you living with peace this morning? Go back to Luke chapter 2, the next, in these 31 verses. You know the story. The angels come to the shepherds. You know it. But the Bible's often misquoted. I love the King James Bible. By the grace of God, I'll go to my grave kissing its pages. Verse number 11 says in Luke chapter 2, for unto you is born this day in the city of David a Savior, which is Christ the Lord. This shall be a sign. You shall find the babe wrapped in swaddling clothes, lying in a manger. And suddenly there was with the angel a multitude of the heavenly host praising God and saying, glory to God in the highest, and on earth peace, goodwill toward men. Oh, how the world has butchered that verse. Stay with the King James Bible. Stay with the Word of God. Glory to God in the highest, and on earth peace. Not peace on earth. There was no peace among men when Jesus was born. It was just as mixed up that it was the day before he was born. Everybody didn't just stop when Jesus was born, start singing Kumbaya and had a great feeling in their heart. It was the same old nasty world the day he was born as it was the day before. You know there wasn't any peace. Herod started killing babies. You want to start killing kids, man. I mean, ain't no peace there. There's no peace in Rome. There's no peace in the Jewish nation. There's no peace. The people that were fighting with their families were fighting with their families the same day Jesus was born, the same way they were fighting the day before he was born.
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God bless you.

0: It's time for the Daily Scripture Reading. As we open again to the book of Genesis, we're ready to read chapters 29 through 31 today. That's Genesis chapters 29 through 31.
1: Chapter 29. Then Jacob went on his journey and came into the land of the people of the east. And he looked, and behold, a well in the field. And lo, there were three flocks of sheep lying by it, for out of that well they watered the flocks. And a great stone was upon the well's mouth. And thither were all the flocks gathered. And they rolled the stone from the well's mouth and watered the sheep, and put the stone again upon the well's mouth in his place. And Jacob said unto them, My brethren, whence be ye? And they said, Of Haran are we. And he said unto them, Know ye Laban the son of Nahor? And they said, We know him. And he said unto them, Is he well? And they said, He is well. And behold, Rachel his daughter cometh with the sheep. And he said, Lo, it is yet high day, neither is it time that the cattle should be gathered together. Water ye the sheep, and go and feed them. And they said, We cannot until all the flocks be gathered together, and till they roll the stone from the well's mouth, then we water the sheep. And while he yet spake with them, Rachel came with her father's sheep, for she kept them. And it came to pass, when Jacob saw Rachel the daughter of Laban his mother's brother, and the sheep of Laban his mother's brother, that Jacob went near, and rolled the stone from the well's mouth, and watered the flock of Laban his mother's brother. And Jacob kissed Rachel, and lifted up his voice, and wept. And Jacob told Rachel that he was her father's brother, and that he was Rebekah's son. And she ran and told her father. And it came to pass, when Laban heard the tidings of Jacob his sister's son, that he ran to meet him, and embraced him, and kissed him, and brought him to his house. And he told Laban all these things. And Laban said to him, Surely thou art my bone and my flesh. And he abode with him the space of a month. And Laban said unto Jacob, Because thou art my brother, shouldest thou therefore serve me for naught? Tell me, what shall thy wages be? And Laban had two daughters. The name of the elder was Leah, and the name of the younger was Rachel. Leah was tender-eyed, but Rachel was beautiful and well-favored. And Jacob loved Rachel and said, I will serve thee 7 years for Rachel, thy younger daughter. And Laban said, It is better that I give her to thee than that I should give her to another man. Abide with me. And Jacob served 7 years for Rachel, and they seemed unto him but a few days for the love he had to her. And Jacob said unto Laban, Give me my wife, for my days are fulfilled, that I may go in unto her. And Laban gathered together all the men of the place, and made a feast. And it came to pass in the evening that he took Leah his daughter, and brought her to him, and he went in unto her. And Laban gave unto his daughter Leah Zilpah his maid for an handmaid. And it came to pass that in the morning, behold, it was Leah. And he said to Laban, What is this thou hast done unto me? Did not I serve with thee for Rachel? Wherefore then hast thou beguiled me? And Laban said, It must not be so done in our country, to give the younger before the firstborn. Fulfill her week, and we will give thee this also, for the service which thou shalt serve with me yet 7 other years. And Jacob did so, and fulfilled her week, and he gave him Rachel his daughter to wife also. And Laban gave to Rachel his daughter Bilhah his handmaid to be her maid. And he went in also unto Rachel, and he loved also Rachel more than Leah, and served with him yet 7 other years. And when the Lord saw that Leah was hated, he opened her womb, but Rachel was barren. And Leah conceived and bare a son, and she called his name Reuben, for she said, Surely the Lord hath looked upon my affliction. Now therefore my husband will love me. And she conceived again and bare a son, and said, Because the Lord hath heard that I was hated, he hath therefore given me this son also. And she called his name Simeon. And she conceived again and bare a son, and said, Now this time will my husband be joined unto me, because I have borne him 3 sons. Therefore was his name called Levi. And she conceived again and bare a son, and she said, Now will I praise the Lord. Therefore she called his name Judah, and left bearing. Chapter 30. And when Rachel saw that she bare Jacob no children, Rachel envied her sister, and said unto Jacob, Give me children, or else I die. And Jacob's anger was kindled against Rachel, and he said, Am I in God's stead, who hath withheld from thee the fruit of the womb? And she said, Behold my maid Bilhah, go in unto her, and she shall bear upon my knees, that I may also have children by her. And she gave him Bilhah her handmaid to wife, and Jacob went in unto her. And Bilhah conceived, and bare Jacob a son. And Rachel said, God hath judged me, and hath also heard my voice, and hath given me a son. Therefore called she his name Dan. And Bilhah, Rachel's maid, conceived again, and bare Jacob a second son. And Rachel said, With great wrestlings have I wrestled with my sister, and I have prevailed. And she called his name Naphtali. When Leah saw that she had left bearing, she took Zilpah, her maid, and gave her Jacob to wife. And Zilpah, Leah's maid, bare Jacob a son. And Leah said, A troop cometh. And she called his name Gad. And Zilpah, Leah's maid, bare Jacob a second son. And Leah said, Happy am I, for the daughters will call me blessed. And she called his name Asher. And Reuben went in the days of wheat harvest and found mandrakes in the field and brought them unto his mother Leah. Then Rachel said to Leah, Give me, I pray thee, of thy son's mandrakes. And she said unto her, Is it a small matter that thou hast taken my husband? And wouldest thou take away my son's mandrakes also? And Rachel said, Therefore he shall lie with thee tonight for thy son's mandrakes. And Jacob came out of the field in the evening, and Leah went out to meet him, and said, Thou must come in unto me, for surely I have hired thee with my son's mandrakes. And he lay with her that night. And God hearkened unto Leah, and she conceived, and bare Jacob the fifth son. And Leah said, God hath given me my hire, because I have given my maiden to my husband. And she called his name Issachar. And Leah conceived again, and bare Jacob the sixth son. And Leah said, God hath endowed me with a good dowry. Now will my husband dwell with me, because I have borne him six sons. And she called his name Zebulun. And afterwards she bare a daughter, and called her name Dinah. And God remembered Rachel, and God hearkened to her, and opened her womb. And she conceived and bare a son, and said, God hath taken away my reproach. And she called his name Joseph, and said, The Lord shall add to me another son. And it came to pass, when Rachel had borne Joseph, that Jacob said unto Laban, Send me away, that I may go into mine own place and to my country. Give me my wives and my children, for whom I have served thee, and let me go. For thou knowest my service which I have done thee. And Laban said unto him, I pray thee, if I have found favor in thine eyes, tarry. For I have learned by experience that the Lord hath blessed me for thy sake. And he said, Appoint me thy wages, and I will give it. And he said unto him, Thou knowest how I have served thee, and how thy cattle was with me. For it was little which thou hadst before I came, and it is now increased unto a multitude. And the Lord hath blessed thee since my coming. And now, when shall I provide for mine own house also? And he said, What shall I give thee? And Jacob said, Thou shalt not give me anything. If thou wilt do this thing for me, I will again feed and keep thy flock. I will pass through all thy flock today, removing from thence all the speckled and spotted cattle, and all the brown cattle among the sheep, and the spotted and speckled among the goats. And of such shall be my hire. So shall my righteousness answer for me in time to come, when it shall come for my hire before thy face. Every one that is not speckled and spotted among the goats, and brown among the sheep, that shall be counted stolen with me. And Laban said, Behold, I would it might be according to thy word. And he removed that day the he-goats that were ring-straked and spotted, and all the she-goats that were speckled and spotted, and every one that had some white in it, and all the brown among the sheep, and gave them into the hand of his sons. And he set 3 days' journey betwixt himself and Jacob, and Jacob fed the rest of Laban's flocks. And Jacob took him rods of green poplar, and of the hazel and chestnut tree, and filled white strakes in them, and made the white appear which was in the rods. And he set the rods which he had pilled before the flocks in the gutters and the watering troughs, when the flocks came to drink, that they should conceive when they came to drink. And the flocks conceived before the rods, and brought forth cattle ring-straked, speckled, and spotted. And Jacob did separate the lambs, and set the faces of the flocks toward the ring-straked, and all the brown in the flock of Laban. And he put his own flocks by themselves, and put them not unto Laban's cattle. And it came to pass, whensoever the stronger cattle did conceive, that Jacob laid the rods before the eyes of the cattle in the gutters, that they might conceive among the rods. But when the cattle were feeble, he put them not in. So the feebler were Laban's, and the stronger Jacob's. And the man increased exceedingly, and had much cattle, and maidservants, and menservants, and camels, and asses. Chapter 31. And he heard the words of Laban's sons, saying, Jacob hath taken away all that was our father's. and of that which was our father's hath he gotten all this glory. And Jacob beheld the countenance of Laban, and behold, it was not toward him as before. And the Lord said unto Jacob, Return unto the land of thy fathers, and to thy kindred, and I will be with thee. And Jacob sent and called Rachel and Leah to the field unto his flock, and said unto them, I see your father's countenance, that it is not toward me as before. But the God of my father hath been with me. And ye know that with all my power I have served your father. And your father hath deceived me, and changed my wages 10 times. But God suffered him not to hurt me. If he said thus, The speckled shall be thy wages, then all the cattle bear speckled. And if he said thus, The ring straight shall be thy hire, then bear all the cattle ring straight. Thus God hath taken away the cattle of your father, and given them to me. And it came to pass at the time that the cattle conceived, that I lifted up mine eyes, and saw in a dream, and behold, the rams which leaped upon the cattle were ring straight, speckled, and grizzled. And the angel of God spake unto me in a dream, saying, Jacob, and I said, Here am I. And he said, Lift up now thine eyes, and see, all the rams which leap upon the cattle are ring-straked, speckled, and grizzled, for I have seen all that Laban doeth unto thee. I am the God of Bethel, where thou anointedst the pillar, and where thou vowedst a vow unto me. Now arise, get thee out from this land, and return unto the land of thy kindred. And Rachel and Leah answered and said unto him, Is there yet any portion or inheritance for us in our father's house? Are we not counted of him strangers? For he hath sold us, and hath quite devoured also our money. For all the riches which God hath taken from our father, that is ours and our children's. Now then, whatsoever God hath said unto thee, do. Then Jacob rose up, and set his sons and his wives upon camels, and he carried away all his cattle, and all his goods which he had gotten, the cattle of his getting which he had gotten in Padan Aram, for to go to Isaac his father in the land of Canaan. And Laban went to shear his sheep, and Rachel had stolen the images that were her father's. And Jacob stole away unawares to Laban the Syrian, in that he told him not that he fled. So he fled with all that he had, and he rose up and passed over the river, and set his face toward the Mount Gilead. And it was told Laban on the third day that Jacob was fled, and he took his brethren with him, and pursued after him 7 days' journey, and they overtook him in the Mount Gilead. And God came to Laban the Syrian in a dream by night, and said unto him, Take heed that thou speak not to Jacob either good or bad. Then Laban overtook Jacob. Now Jacob had pitched his tent in the mount, and Laban with his brethren pitched in the mount of Gilead. And Laban said to Jacob, What hast thou done that thou hast stolen away unawares to me, and carried away my daughters as captives taken with a sword? Wherefore didst thou flee away secretly, and steal away from me, and didst not tell me that I might have sent thee away with mirth, and with songs, with tabret, and with harp, and hast not suffered me to kiss my sons and my daughters? Thou hast now done foolishly in so doing. It is in the power of my hand to do you hurt. But the God of your father spake unto me yesternight, saying, Take thou heed that thou speak not to Jacob either good or bad. And now, though thou wouldest needs be gone, because thou so longedst after thy father's house, yet wherefore hast thou stolen my gods? And Jacob answered and said to Laban, Because I was afraid. For I said, Peradventure thou wouldest take by force thy daughters from me. With whomsoever thou findest thy gods, let him not live. Before our brethren, discern thou what is thine with me, and take it to thee. For Jacob knew not that Rachel had stolen them. And Laban went into Jacob's tent, and into Leah's tent, and into the two maidservants' tents, but he found them not. Then went he out of Leah's tent, and entered into Rachel's tent. Now Rachel had taken the images, and put them in the camel's furniture, and sat upon them. And Laban searched all the tent, but found them not. And she said to her father, Let it not displease my lord that I cannot rise up before thee, for the custom of women is upon me. And he searched, but found not the images. And Jacob was wroth, and chode with Laban. And Jacob answered and said to Laban, What is my trespass? What is my sin that thou hast so hotly pursued after me? Whereas thou hast searched all my stuff, what hast thou found of all thy household stuff? Set it here before my brethren and thy brethren, that they may judge betwixt us both. This 20 years have I been with thee. Thy ewes and thy she-goats have not cast their young, and the rams of thy flock have I not eaten. That which was torn of beasts I brought not unto thee. I bear the loss of it. Of my hand didst thou require it, whether stolen by day or stolen by night. Thus I was. In the day the drought consumed me, and the frost by night, and my sleep departed from mine eyes. Thus have I been 20 years in thy house. I served thee 14 years for thy 2 daughters, and 6 years for thy cattle, and thou hast changed my wages 10 times. Except the God of my father, the God of Abraham, and the fear of Isaac had been with me, surely thou hadst sent me away now empty. God hath seen mine affliction and the labor of my hands, and rebuked thee yesternight. And Laban answered and said unto Jacob, These daughters are my daughters, and these children are my children, and these cattle are my cattle, and all that thou seest is mine. And what can I do this day unto these my daughters, or unto their children which they have borne? Now therefore come thou, let us make a covenant, I and thou, and let it be for a witness between me and thee. And Jacob took a stone, and set it up for a pillar. And Jacob said unto his brethren, Gather stones. And they took stones, and made an heap, and they did eat there upon the heap. And Laban called it Jegar Sehadutha, but Jacob called it Galeed. And Laban said, This heap is a witness between me and thee this day. Therefore was the name of it called Galeed. And Mizpah, for he said, The Lord watch between me and thee when we are absent one from another. If thou shalt afflict my daughters, or if thou shalt take other wives beside my daughters, no man is with us. See, God is witness betwixt me and thee. And Laban said to Jacob, Behold this heap, and behold this pillar which I have cast betwixt me and thee. This heap be witness, and this pillar be witness, that I will not pass over this heap to thee, and that thou shalt not pass over this heap and this pillar unto me for harm. The God of Abraham, and the God of Nahor, the God of their father, judge betwixt us. And Jacob sware by the fear of his father Isaac. Then Jacob offered sacrifice upon the mount, and called his brethren to eat bread. And they did eat bread, and tarried all night in the mount. And early in the morning Laban rose up, and kissed his sons and his daughters, and blessed them. And Laban departed, and returned unto his place.

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0: Brad and Margaret Dickerson of Jasonville are sharing this day of broadcasting with you in honor of Margaret's mom, Mickey Patchett, on her birthday. We appreciate all your help with the broadcast, Brad and Margaret. Mickey, we hope your celebration is as exciting as you want it to be, and your new year of life is even sweeter than you could hope for. Happy 93rd birthday,

0: This is the Gospel Hour, making known to this nation the gospel of Jesus Christ. 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
1: Lead us, Father, guide us, O God, in Jesus' name as we study today. Save souls, bless believers, for Christ's sake. He's worthy. Amen. Now, I've given you scripture after scripture after scripture to show you how terrible and horrible the tribulation period will be. Now, we know there will be a tribulation period. We have the pre-trib rapture people, the post-trib, the mid-trib, and of course we have premillennialists, postmillennialists, amillennialists, and so forth. Almost everyone who professes religion, I want to say this correctly, I don't want to make a statement that is not true, but almost every person that professes religion believes that somewhere out yonder in the future there will be a time of tribulation. Now, let me answer this question, and if you have not thought about it, maybe you will think about it. What is the purpose of the tribulation? If God allows it, God not only allows it, God participates. And since God participates, and since it is God who pours out wrath, and I gave you scripture after scripture after scripture, an entire broadcast a few days ago, I gave you scriptures proving that it is the Lord God Almighty and not the Antichrist that pours out the wrath upon the people here upon the earth. Now, it is true that he will persecute the Jews, Israel. It is true that he will persecute the people of Israel. But this tribulation, the great tribulation, reaches to the ends of the earth, every square foot of this earth. Now, what is the purpose of the tribulation? Why does God allow it? Why does God permit it? Why is God a part of it? Now, God does not do anything unless God has a reason, unless there is a purpose. Now, listen, in the book of Daniel, and if you have your Bibles open, turn, please, to Daniel chapter 9. And in chapter 9, we have the vision. God gave Daniel a vision of 70 weeks, the vision of the 70 weeks of prophecy. Now, we find, beginning of verse 3, Daniel's prayer and confession. Daniel prayed to God, and he confessed sin. He said, we've sinned, we've committed iniquity, we've done wickedly, we've rebelled, even by departing from thy precepts and from thy judgments. Now, all down through there, Daniel is praying and confessing to God. And then we read in verse 20. Now, I'm skipping all of this. I hope you'll read every bit of it. I hope you'll read all of chapter 9. But I'm skipping these verses because you can read them. And what I want to read primarily begins with verse 20. While I was speaking and praying and confessing my sin and the sin of my people Israel and presenting my supplication before the Lord my God for the holy mountain of my God, yea, while I was speaking in prayer, even the man Gabriel, whom I had seen in the vision at the beginning, being caused to fly swiftly, touched me about the time of the evening oblation. And he informed me and talked with me and said, O Daniel, I am now come forth to give thee skill and understanding.

I am come to show thee, for thou art greatly beloved. Therefore understand the matter and consider the vision. Now Gabriel is giving to Daniel the account that God gave Gabriel to give to Daniel. 70 weeks are determined upon thy people and upon thy holy city to finish the transgressions and to make an end of sins and to make reconciliation for iniquity and to bring in everlasting righteousness and to seal up the vision and prophecy and to anoint the most holy. Now I'm going to stop right there just a moment. Now down here, 70 weeks, this in the original language of the book of Daniel, this could have been translated 77s. These weeks represent years. Now, this is proven because the next verse tells us some things that have happened literally, and they have happened in the exact space of time that is marked off by the Holy Spirit and pinned down by Daniel, given to Daniel by Gabriel. Now, watch this very closely. 70 weeks. Now, that means 70 weeks of years, and 70 times 7 is 490 years. Now you say, preacher, it's been a long time since Daniel lived. Yes, it has. And God is working according to plan and program, and God's schedule is running as it is supposed to run, so don't get excited. Now watch this very closely. 7 weeks, 70 weeks are determined upon thy people, Daniel, thy people. Now those who make no distinction between Israel and the church, now I say this tenderly and lovingly. I'm not sarcastic. I'm not sacrilegious. I'm not holier than thou. And I don't know it all. There's a lot I don't know. I learn every day. There's a lot I learn, but I learn also that there is so much that I need to learn. Now, I'm not a know-it-all. I don't know it all. But let me tell you something. If you do not know the difference between Israel and the church, you need to study your Bible. Because the church and Israel are not one and the same, and the church did not inherit the promises of Israel. And even though Israel is blinded in part today, God will turn again to the nation, and God will save His people, and Jacob will be saved out of the great tribulation. Determined upon thy people, Israel. Now, the tribulation, the number one purpose of the tribulation is to prepare the nation Israel for her king, King Jesus. John the Baptist came announcing to Israel the king. Jesus, when he called his disciples, he said, go to the lost sheep of the house of Israel, and he commanded them, do not go to the Gentiles. Do not go in the way of the Gentiles. Now, it was to the Jew first, my friend. It was to the Jew first and then to the Gentile, the gospel message. When John the Baptist came on the scene, he preached, repent, the king is coming. Make straight the path, the king is coming. And then when the disciples were anointed and God called, Jesus chose 12 disciples. He sent them to preach to the Jews, to Israel. And he said, go to the lost sheep of the house of Israel and do not go in the way of the Gentiles. So this, the first and the great purpose of the tribulation is to prepare the nation Israel for her king, King Jesus, the Messiah. The prophecy of Jeremiah 30 and verse 7, and that's about the time of Jacob's trouble, makes it clear that this time, that is during the tribulation, he's coming, that is, God will deal with the people, and then at the end of the tribulation, Jesus will be revealed, God will reveal Jesus as he stands on the Mount of Olives, and there in Zechariah 14:4 tells us that the mount will split, and Jesus will stand there on the mountain, and they'll see him, and they'll know him, and they'll receive him, and he'll become the king of the whole earth. Now, the prophecy of Jeremiah, and also, of course, many, Ezekiel, Daniel, all, it specifically and definitely pinpoints Israel as the nation that will be primarily affected by the Great Tribulation, even though that is, of course, they cannot be affected without touching the rest of the world and all other nations, and that will happen. But the number one purpose of the tribulation is

0: to prepare the nation Israel for her Messiah. The tribulation is primarily Jewish. It will reach to the ends of the earth, but the fact that it is primarily Jewish is borne out in Daniel 12:1, Zechariah 13:8 and 9, Deuteronomy 4:30, Jeremiah 37, Ezekiel 20 and verse 37, and many, many other scriptures, even the Olivet Discourse of Christ in Matthew 24:9-26, and in the book of Revelation, chapter 7, verses 4 through 8, primarily 12, 1 and 2, and so on. All of this proves that the tribulation primarily concerns Daniel's people, the nation Israel. Now hear me and hear me carefully. Whether you believe it or not, whether you receive it or not, whether you accept it or not, the nation Israel has been, is now, and always will be God's elect nation. Now the church is a heavenly people. We sit together in heavenly places in Christ Jesus right now. Our citizenship is in heaven, from whence we look for the Savior. Now, Israel is still looking for her king, and he's coming. He's coming, and he's coming to Israel when he comes with the church, not for the church. When Jesus returns with his bride, he will return to Israel. He will stand on the Mount of Olives in Jerusalem. Now, listen very carefully. I'm not trying to tell you something, most of it, that you don't already know, but some of you need this, and I want you to pay very close attention. So, number one, the vision was concerning thy people, Daniel, your people, Daniel, and upon thy holy city. Now, that's Jerusalem. Jerusalem, beloved, is the holy city of Daniel and the holy city of Israel, Jerusalem. Now, these 70 weeks are determined, 77s, 490 years are determined, number one, to finish transgressions. Now, Daniel was weeping and praying and confessing his sin and the sin of Israel against God. They had transgressed. And so this is to finish transgression and to make an end of sins and to make reconciliation for iniquity and bring in everlasting righteousness and to seal up the vision and prophecy and to anoint the Most Holy. And that's Jesus, King of Kings, King of the whole earth. Now that's the number one purpose. Now watch this very closely. Verse 25, know therefore and understand that from the going forth of the commandment to restore and build Jerusalem unto Messiah, the prince shall be 7 weeks and 62 weeks. The street shall be built again and the wall even in troublesome times. Now, I have all of this outlined in my commentary on Daniel. It would take at least 2 or 3 broadcasts to give it to you. And I've done it in the past when we studied Daniel and Revelation, and I will not do it now. And I'll say this, thousands of you have my book, thousands of you have the book of Daniel, and you can look at chapter 9 and you'll see that we have outlined for you the 70 weeks. Now let me point out something. He said, know and understand from the going forth of the commandment to restore and to build Jerusalem. You remember Jerusalem was leveled in 70 AD by Titus the Roman. It was leveled. Not one stone was left upon another. And there was a command to rebuild. Now from that very day unto Messiah the prince shall be 7 weeks, 62. Now listen, 60, 1 is 20, 60. 2 is 2, and that's 62, and 7 makes 69. It shall be 7 weeks, 60 weeks, and 2 weeks. That's 69. 69 weeks. The street shall be built. And after 62 weeks shall Messiah be cut off, but not for himself, and the people and the prince of the prince that shall come shall destroy the city and the sanctuary, and the end thereof shall be with a flood, and unto the end of the war desolations are determined. Now listen, beloved, the 69 weeks of this prophecy, 69 sevens, have been literally fulfilled to the very day. Now, why shouldn't I expect the 70th one to be literally fulfilled? Now, the post-trib people tell us that it's history, that all of this has been fulfilled. But I pointed out to you time and again when we were reading the scriptures describing the tribulation, nothing like that has ever happened. There's never been a time when the sun turned black as sackcloth of hair, when the moon became as blood, when the stars fell like figs to the earth. There's never been a time when all the fresh water was turned to blood. In Egypt we had blood, but not all the fresh water in all the world. There's never been a time when the sea was changed to blood. There's never been a time when we had hailstones weighing 100 to 300 pounds fell. There's never been a time when men were covered with running sores and scorched with heat and blacked out in darkness, and they cursed God and did not repent, but they blasphemed God because of their misery and because of the darkness. There has never been a time, beloved, when an image was built out of stone, cement, probably brick, mortar, I don't know, but it'll be a giant image, and that image will be made to speak. There has never been a time when a demon monstrosity came down announcing that he's God and reach up in the atmosphere and pull fire out of the air. Now that has never happened. And that will happen during the tribulation period. There has never been a time when men were stamped in their foreheads, and women, men, women, young men, young women. You can't buy or sell unless you have a stamp in your forehead or in your hand. There's never been a time when men have worn a stamp to buy groceries. Never. Now, don't let anybody tell you that the 70th week or the 70 weeks are history. 69 are, but 69 of these weeks are history. They've been literally fulfilled. And the 70th one is not history. It will be literally fulfilled, just like it's laid down in the Word of God. Now, I said, number one, the first great purpose of the tribulation is to prepare the nation Israel for their king. Number two, the second great purpose in the tribulation is to pour out judgment on unbelieving nations the world over. The nations, all the earth will be affected. In Revelation 3:10, the Holy Spirit promises to keep the church from the hour of temptation, and that's the great tribulation, that will come upon the whole earth, world, to try them that dwell upon the earth. Now, this takes in the whole wide world. Listen to this. Thus saith the Lord of hosts, behold, evil shall come forth from nation to nation, and a great whirlwind shall be raised up from the coast of the earth. And the slain of the Lord shall be at that day from one end of the earth even to the other end of the earth. They shall cry, scream, beg, neither gathered nor buried. Now listen, they won't be buried. They won't anybody weep for them. They'll weep, they'll scream, they'll beg for the rocks and mountains to fall on them. But the rocks and mountains will not fall on them. Read Jeremiah 25, 32 and 33. Jeremiah 25. Jeremiah chapter 25, verses 32 and 33. And then read Revelation 6, the last part of the chapter. For behold, the Lord cometh out of his place to punish the inhabitants of the earth for their iniquity. Isaiah 26:21. And for this cause, God shall send them strong delusion, that they should believe a lie, that they all might be damned, who believe not the truth, but had pleasure in unrighteousness. 2 Thessalonians 2 and verse 21. Number one, the tribulation is to prepare Israel for their king. Number two, the purpose of the tribulation is that the wrath of God will be poured out upon the wicked, ungodly, God-hating nations. Are you born again? If you're born again, you won't be here. If you're not born again, you could be here, because if the rapture takes place today, all of this will occur during the next 7 years. So if you're not saved, get saved now. Father, bear the message home to hearts today. God grant our Heavenly Father that every soul listening to me now who is not born again will believe on Jesus and be born again. Deepen conviction, O Lord. Draw mightily and save many. Save poor lost church members who joined the church but they've never been saved. In Jesus' precious name we ask it. He's worthy. Amen.
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3: Come here, little man. Let Daddy hold you. How can such a little, tiny body change our lives so much? One thing is for sure, the Lord has used you to give me a wake-up call. Yeah, okay, you're right. You've given me a whole bunch of early wake-up calls. You know, son, I always wanted to be a success in my job. Now I've just got to be successful in a job that really

0: 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For more information, you can contact Pastor Sean Kell at 812-699-3472. 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
1: One sat alone beside the highway, begging. His eyes were blind, the light he could not see.

But if I were to go to the battlefield, I believe that communism would make a pretty good foe for me, because they hate God so much. And I believe if I thought I was fighting communism, and yet I realize there's only one way to defeat communism, and that's from an old-fashioned gospel revival that'll get people saved. Fact is, I've even asked people in revival campaigns at the close of an old-fashioned tent campaign. We used to have Sunday evening from 6 until 7:30 just testifying. Let the converts say what God had done for them. Oh, it's a sweet and blessed time. And I felt impressed a time or two to say, now listen, I feel like we ought to be fair even to the devil. And all of these that have spoken have been God's children. How sweet and how precious. This revival has been such a blessing to my own soul. To hear these newborn babes as they've testified of the new life in Christ, and the joy and the peace, and the wives who've said, my husband's different than little children said, our home is different. I said, I wonder if the devil's got any of his kids here tonight and they'd like to brag on their daddy. Get up! I've never gotten one of them up yet. And I said at the close of that kind of a meeting, I'd hate to be the devil. Hadn't got a kid to testify for him. Not a one. Every child he's got ashamed of him. Can you imagine that? And yet, look at the children he's got in Atlanta, Georgia tonight. How blind can people be in serving the devil? There must be a real foe. And then there are two others, and I share them with you briefly. Jill, go. Have you gone? Have you done what the Lord told you to do? Have you obeyed the Lord in the matter of going to tell the sweet story? You may not go as far as some, but everybody could go. Some piece. You could go around the corner. Jesus said, go into all the world. You can't go in everybody's world, but you can go in your world. I wrote the workers' letter today to all of our workers, and I said we must have a real revival of personal witnessing, and I'm talking to myself. I mean, passing out little salvation Bibles, testifying to people, urging them everywhere we go to give their hearts to Christ. Not just a matter of going in the pulpit, making radio messages and send them out, but a matter of the personal, heart-to-heart, door-to-door contact of people. I want to go back home, and I've got some neighbors that I need to win to Christ, my wife and I. And they believe in me, I believe. They've given me every indication to believe. And they're, some of them are getting very old, and I need to see to it. I've got some friends in Corpus Christi that I've known for many years. They've known me 25 years, yet they've never been won to Christ. I've got two men here in Atlanta, Georgia. I woke up at 4 o'clock day before yesterday morning. These two men came into my mind, and I'm going to witness to them before I leave here in this trip. These men need Jesus Christ as their personal Savior. And I wish somehow or another God would speak to my heart about individuals, and I believe that He will. And He said, go! And then the last one, this is that sweet and wonderful promise, when He said, hello, lo, I'm with you always, even to the end of the world. Folks, the one thing that keeps my soul encouraged tonight is I'm not making this trip alone. I'm not going by myself. Neither are you. I'm not afraid as long as He's with me. No, if tonight I could get you to say that the price has been fully paid, and Jesus said, I want you to go now. My Son died for you. You received Him. Now then, I want you to grow in grace. I want you to desire the sincere miracle as a newborn babe. I want you to desire the sincere miracle that you may grow thereby. Yonder in a tremendous home, that a man is a very wealthy man, and I went into a man's home like this in the Rio Grande Valley, I guess the richest man in the valley, and he has his trophies from around the world. I mean, he has the big old white bears and everything in the world you can think about mounted, I guess to the tune of hundreds of thousands of dollars, represented his hunting trips and all over America and I guess the world.
You can just put it down. I mean, when he stands before God and doesn't have anything but a bunch of old stuff there somewhere, I tell you, he's going to long somehow for different fruit. And that's going to be true of a lot of us, dear friends, and the waste and the filth that we throw away. But nevertheless, this friend went through the place and he saw there a tiger hide laying on the floor. And the man seemed so very proud of it. And he said, "I don't understand." He said, "Nothing very beautiful about that." He said, "I know it." He said, "You see, my brother and I were hunting in one of the deepest jungles we were ever in. And he said, I was unaware of the danger. But he said, there was a tremendous tiger." And said, "That's his hide right there." So that tiger was ready to spring on me. And said, "My brother, in just a moment, without having time to think, stood in between, and all of a sudden the tiger plunged and hit him and literally cut him to pieces. Even though a bullet went through this tiger, I think more of this trophy than any trophy I have, because it cost the very blood of my brother." And dear friends, the trophy you and I better be praising tonight is the trophy that's made out of the blood of Christ. That's all that's worthwhile. Dark the sin that soiled man's nature, long the distance that he fails, far removed from hope and heaven, near to deep despair and hell. But there was a fountain opened, and the blood of God's own Son purifies the soul and reaches deeper than the stain has gone. Conscious of the deep pollution, sinners wander on out in the night, even though the shepherd's calling, still they fear to face the light. This the tender consolation that should melt that old heart of stone, this sweet bond.

0: the way have wandered, and our eyes are wet with tears as we think of the love that sought us through the dreary wasted years. Yet we'll walk the holy highway for the pure, the blood-washed alone, knowing Calvary's fountain reaches deeper than the stain has gone. I like this stanza, this great old hymn. When with holy throngs we're standing in the presence of the great King, and our souls are lost in wonder as the white-robed choirs shall sing, then we're gonna praise the name of Jesus with the millions all around the throne. Praise Him for the blood that reached us deeper than the stain had ever gone. Oh, praise the Lord for His great salvation. God still lives upon the throne, and I know the blood still reaches deeper than the stain has gone. Bow your heads while we pray.
1: The strangers to God, His grace and His love, were gathered by blue Galilee.
2: 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Romans 10:14 states, "How then shall they call on Him in whom they have not believed? And how shall they believe in Him of whom they have not heard? And how shall they hear without a preacher?" Many of the messages that you hear on the Family Altar Program were first preached under the revival tent with sawdust floors where people would drive for miles to hear the preaching of God's Word. America experienced many revivals generations ago when the old-time preaching of the gospel brought countless lives to the altar. Psalms 33:12 tells us, "Blessed is the nation whose God is the Lord." Today, the need for revival in America has never been greater. 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
0: Brad and Margaret Dickerson of Jasonville are sharing this day of broadcasting with you in honor of Margaret's mom, Mickey Patchett, on her birthday. We appreciate all your help with the broadcast, Brad and Margaret. 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Happy 93rd birthday,

0: Hello, friends. This is Brother Troy Young, welcoming you to another exciting broadcast of The Voice of the Appalachians. 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
2: Honor and respect for our nation. Be careful, Edomites, when you cheer for the Babylonians against the wrong people. The second thing he said was Edom enjoyed Judah's fall, verses 12 and 13. Edom found pleasure and profit in Judah's fall. And Obadiah's voice rang out against it. Let me give you this application, and there's so much here. When somebody's out of the will of God, you better be careful about cheering for their punishment. Because God doesn't punish His children to destroy them. He punishes children to restore them. And what you ought to do is be praying for the fallen and helping the hurting and picking up those that have fallen in the ditch and have backslidden against God. You always want to be on the side of right. But here Edom was enjoying Judah's fall. Note the things that Edom has done, verses 12 and 13. We can picture the Edomites swarming down from the cliffs that they lived in and watching as they're being punished. We can hear the canyons echoing shouts of gladness for punishment against Judah. And out of the rocky ravines, the Edomites came wild and excited, cheering on the Babylonians. God had given Israel special instruction regarding Edom. If you go back to Deuteronomy 23, 7 and 8, he said this, Thou shalt not abhor an Edomite, for he is thy brother. The children that are begotten of them shall enter into the congregation of the Lord in their third generation. Here's what he said, Judah, I know Edom is backslidden. You pray for them. You try to convert them. Don't you fuss against your brother. When God brought the Babylonians in then to punish Judah, the Edomites start cheering for the Babylonians, and God stands up. Are you getting this morning? Buddy, I'm for the fallen coming back to God. I'm for the hurting being restored. I'm for the prodigal son coming home. I'm for the boy that's in the far country, leaving the far country and coming home. I'm not about to rejoice about the boy being in the far country. I'm going to join the daddy when he says, kill the fatted calf and bring the ring and the robe. I want to rejoice in the restoration. If you rejoice in somebody's fall and somebody's hurt, you need to get right with God. Oh, I've got so much here I want to give you. Third thing they did. Edom enslaved Judah's fugitives. Verse number 14, look at it. Neither shouldest thou have stood in the crossway to cut off those of his that did escape. Neither shouldest thou have delivered up those of this that did remain in the day of distress. Imagine this with me. Picture a frantic mother who has somehow survived the horrors of the Babylonian siege of Jerusalem. Now, there are soldiers here this morning. They're veterans.

Edomites come out of the cliffs and they start mocking Judah for being whipped. They start cheering Babylon for their destruction of Judah. And then the Bible says they enslaved Judah's fugitives. Imagine a frantic mother who somehow survived the horrors of the Babylonian siege. Her husband is dead, but she has two small children, and they have escaped the ravaging troops who are sacking the city of Judah through an unguarded hole in the wall. The mother and two children escape the city. They say, maybe if we can get to the mountain pass, we will just be free. She urges her children to be brave, to be quiet, and to be strong, and to follow her as she makes her way to escape, as she reaches the final pass to get away from the ravage at the war-torn city where the Babylonians are destroying Judah. Hope revives in her heart. She has almost made it. And then as she goes through the last place of escape, it's not a Babylonian, it's an Edomite. It's a brother who says, "We got you." And they help the Babylonians capture the Jews. And they take them and turn them in. That's what the book of Obadiah is about. Obadiah is saying, don't you get on the wrong side of history. Verses 15 and 16, Obadiah is about to pass a sentence, and his word is expanded to not only Edom, but all the other countries that allied themselves to be enemies of God's people. And his word carries him over and through the centuries to the day of the Lord. He is talking about the end time. Like many prophecies, Obadiah's words would have a partial fulfillment for Edom and a later fulfillment for end time foes of God and his people of Israel. And Obadiah's prophecy has an ultimate focus in the day of the Lord, when all nations will come up against the nation of Israel. Let me make this statement big and loud. Victory of the heathen is only temporary. The victory of the heathen is only ever temporary. When Jesus was hung, crucified on the cross of Calvary, and placed in the tomb, the heathen rejoiced. But the heathen's victory has only ever been temporary. The Babylonians rejoiced that they had destroyed Judah. It is really sad to me that their brothers, the Edomites, and it's sad because we have seen a revival of the Edomite kind of people in the day in which we live. They are cheering for the fall of America. We have folks sitting in Congress cheering for the fall of America. We have folks in the classroom cheering for the fall of America, and cheering for the fall of the church, and cheering for the fall of the Christian, and cheering for the fall of the preacher. They can't wait for some of God's people to be punished. I got news for the Edomites. The heathen's victory is only temporary. And the Edomites were on the wrong side of history. And so I declare, I'm for America. I'm for the Declaration of Independence. I'm for the Constitution of the United States. I'm for the red, white, and blue, and the flag, and the 50 stars on the flag, and I'm for every child putting their hand over their heart and pledging allegiance to one nation under God. I'm for prayer in the home. I'm for prayer in the church. I'm for prayer in the classroom. I'm for prayer in every room. I am for "In God We Trust." I am for the Ten Commandments. Oh, you say, preacher, it looks bad right now for the Christian. Looks bad right now for righteousness. It looks bad right now for the church. Oh, buddy, it looked bad for Judah when Babylon came in, but God didn't punish him to destroy.

0: Him. He punished them to restore them. And I'm telling you, dear friend, you better not make your decision based on what you read on Facebook and what you hear in the news and what you read on social media and Instagram. You better make your choice based on the truth of that book right there, because when the King of Kings and Lord of Lords returns, righteousness is going to win and victory is going to truth. And I'll say it loud and clear. I'm for America. I'm for Israel. God chosen people. I'm for old time heaven sent revival. I'm for the King James Bible. I'm for truth. I'm for right. I'm for old fashioned Bible preaching. I'm for preaching that the Bible is true and hell is hot, heaven is sweet, and I'm for the local church. I am for truth. It doesn't matter to me what the score is. What matters is I want to be on God's side.
1: 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Radio friend, find the right and stay with the right. The Lord's side is the right side in every situation. Before we go off the air today, please note the following important announcements. Pastor Fugit will travel to Ohio, Michigan, Arkansas, Florida, and Indiana during the month of August. August 3 and 4, he will preach at Grace Baptist Church in Delaware, Ohio. August 7, he will speak at Lake Crest Baptist Church in Waterford, Michigan. August 17 and 18, he will preach at Bible Baptist Church in El Dorado, Arkansas. August 24 and 25, he will speak at Riverview Baptist Church in Dunellen, Florida. August 31st through September the 1st, he will preach at Grace Baptist Church in French Lick, Indiana. 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

0: Well, welcome to the Bible Believers Broadcast, brought to you each day at this time by the Peace Baptist Church, located at 320 Military Cutoff in Wilmington, North Carolina. And we're so glad to be able to be with you. I'm thankful for the opportunity that I've had now for 30 years to pastor Peace Baptist Church. And what a privilege it is now that this doorway is open to come to where you are with the gospel of the Lord Jesus. And we're trusting the broadcast is just a tremendous blessing, and one that you will tell others about the broadcast and they'll tune in and listen with us. Here's the broadcast for today.
1: I'm so grateful that we've been able to finish almost this broadcast this week. I say almost because I've still got the day to go. I got a 14-minute section here. Pray that I believe we'll finish that. I've been having a lot of trouble with my coughing and throat. And then something settled right into my jaw on my right side. Swole up and was in the hospital for 2 days. Them running all kinds of tests. And they did not have any more idea when I came out than they did when I went in as to what I was having. And so they simply give me antibiotics and told me to keep taking those. But my jaw actually locked up so that I could not even open my mouth. I'd been praying to lose weight. I'm saying this humorously now. I'd been praying to lose weight so God locks my jaw so that I would quit eating. But bless his heart, I couldn't even open my mouth large enough to get food between my teeth. And that only lasted for about 24 hours. And the antibiotics began to ease that off some. But nevertheless, it's been a rough few days, and I apologize to the radio stations who have been trying to feverishly find something to put in for my program because they haven't been getting that regular program. But hopefully we've got that cleared up, and they will be on target now. But I'm glad to be with you in 1 Corinthians 15. The reason I do this 15 today is because I just came, as I told you on Monday, I just came from burying one of our deacons. He died of cancer. Cancer that started, well, we don't know where it started, but they found it in the bottom of his esophagus and the top of his stomach. He went through chemotherapy. He went through radiation, and doctors did what they knew to do, and sadly, the results of the cancer and of the treatment was just so devastating upon Brother Steve's body that he just died. God took him home. God decided, and I believe that's true, I believe God decides when I go home. And God decided that he'd suffered enough, and he said, come stay with me. And so like Enoch of old, Steve just quietly left his body, and he went to be with the Lord. And he's been with him now for several days, and I'm sure that he has enjoyed the good things that the Lord has prepared for him. But he's also been able to see some of our old church members that died years ago that he was a deacon of. And he's been able to see some kinfolk that has gone on to be with the Lord that were Christians. And he's been able to see some friends who were born again ones. And he's been able to fellowship with them. But more than all of that, he's been able to be in that gigantic choir singing praises unto the Lord. And you know what? While Brother Steve was down here on the earth, he could not carry a tune, but he loved to sing. And I have stood beside him when he'd be singing, and bless his heart, he enjoyed saying the words, but he could not make them sound very well. But I would say to you, that's not true anymore. He's singing in the heavenly choir now, and what a voice he has. And one day you and I will be able to sing praises unto the Lord in a way that we could only dream that we could down here, to offer praises unto our Lord. What a great day. So you may have some folks who've gone to heaven. It may have been very recent that that's happened. Your heart may still be tender. You may still be going through sorrow. People who deal with folks like that often tell us that it takes about a year for a person to go through the steps of sorrow. And I don't know anything about that, but I know that it does take some people longer than others. It's hard for some people to deal with this. But I would say to you, friend, the best way to deal with it is to think about the fact that they're not really dead. They're more alive now than they've ever been, and they're with Jesus. You know, they say that it happened, I don't know, but they say that when D.L. Moody was living, that there was actually an article printed in the paper. You know, fake news happens back then and it happens today. But you know, there was a gigantic fire that took place in Chicago. And I don't know whether that was about that time or not, but somehow or another the word got out that D.L. Moody had died. Well, Mr. Moody found out about it, and he went on the offense, and he says, they have said that D.L. Moody's dead. He said, but I want you to know that that is not true. But he said, if the time comes for me to leave this body, I'll be more alive then than I've ever been before. And you know that is true. Those who die in the Lord, they don't really die. They simply go to be with Jesus. What could be wrong with that, friend? You've been waiting for him. You've been longing for him. Oh, I read in the scriptures where you've got 5,000 people up on a mountainside and Jesus is teaching them. And I think to myself, I would have loved to have been there that day. I would have loved to have heard him teach those people. Or when he takes and goes in and he raises somebody from the dead, I would have loved to have been in Lazarus's graveyard that day when Jesus comes and says, Lazarus, come forth. I'm trying to sound like I thought he would have sounded, you know, with authority. And I would have loved to have seen old Lazarus come walking out with his, you know, with his grave clothes all wrapped up like a mummy, and he comes waddling out of that grave. And somebody said, and I just repeat that because we need to every time. People need to keep hearing this. Somebody said that why did Jesus say, Lazarus, come forth? And they said, because if he'd have just said, come forth, everybody in the graveyard would have come forth. Did you know Jesus has power over death, over hell, and the grave? Did you know that? He does. Scriptures declare that he does. He has power over all of that. And so we rejoice that even though we came from a funeral of one of our deacons, we know where he is, and we'll see him again one day. And the next time we see him, he'll not have cancer, and he'll not be, you know, he weighed less than he weighed in high school at the time of his death. He had lost that much weight. Next time we see him, he won't look sickly. He'll be as healthy as he can be. Oh, what a time that's going to be. Well, we're in 1 Corinthians 15. And we're going to move ahead. Verse 12. Now, if Christ be preached that he rose from the dead, how say some among you that there is no resurrection of the dead? Why are you Sadducees telling us that there's no resurrection if Jesus resurrected from the dead? Well, you see, that was the big argument. That was what Jesus oftentimes did whenever he had the two groups together and he was trying to give to them the good news and they wouldn't hear it. He was trying to relay to them that he was God incarnate in a body of flesh. And they wouldn't receive that. Oftentimes, he would resort to bringing up some subject that those two groups would disagree over, and they get to arguing among themselves. Our Lord was there's nobody like him because he's God incarnate in flesh. And he says, how say some among you that there is no resurrection of the dead? But if there be no resurrection of the dead, now wait just a minute. If there's not a resurrection of the dead, then he says, then is Christ not raised? What happened to Jesus? Well, you say, well, some actually were paid to say that Jesus' body was stolen. That's true. That was one of the lies that were being told, that he didn't resurrect, that his body had been stolen. But, you know, the fact is that that wasn't true. Why? Because we read to you from this passage how many people there was that saw him in a body of flesh after his resurrection. Why, there had been thousands that had seen him that could say, no, you're wrong. I saw him myself. I saw him. And therefore, there was eyewitnesses to this. So he says, how say? But if there be no resurrection of the dead, then is Christ not raised? And if Christ be not risen, now, those of us who are going about preaching that he rose from the dead, our preaching's in vain because we're preaching something that's not true. He says, and your faith is also in vain because you're saying that because he lives, you shall live also, and therefore you don't have any comfort of the Scriptures. Now, how about that? Yea, and we are found false witnesses of God because we have testified of God that he raised up Christ, whom he raised not up, if so be that the dead rise not. So here's the argument that's going on. Very good argument, don't you think? Paul here, being inspired by the Holy Spirit to write this, what a message he writes. And if Christ be not raised, your faith is vain, ye are yet in your sins. Now, friend, I'm going to ask you a question. If Jesus did not resurrect from the dead, then your faith is vain. Not only do you not have a risen Savior, but you also will not be raised yourself. You just are going to die, and that's it. Now, do you have comfort in that? Is that true? You say, no, it's not true. Okay, then let us move beyond that and start telling the truth, and that is, but now is Christ risen from the dead. Let's go ahead and state it. He is risen from the dead, and he has become the first fruits of them that slept. For since by man came death, by man came also the resurrection of the dead. By what man? The God-man. By him. For as in Adam all die, even so in Christ shall all be made alive. Well, our time is gone. But what a great thought. There is a resurrection. And one day, all that are in the grave who have put their trust in Jesus shall come forth. They shall receive new bodies and will go into the heavenlies. What a day that'll be when my Jesus I shall see. When I look upon his face, the one that saved me by his grace. When he takes me by the hand and leads me through the promised land. What a day, glorious day that'll be. Join us Monday for the Bible Broadverse broadcast.
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0: Brad and Margaret Dickerson of Jasonville are sharing this day of broadcasting with you in honor of Margaret's mom, Mickey Patchett, on her birthday. 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
1: Well, hello, good neighbor. Thank you for listening today on Friday, the 31st day of this month of July. I've been meaning to say it since Wednesday. On Wednesday, it was 1982, the 29th day of July, that Vic and Pat Carr moved back to San Jose. Vic is home with the Lord now. Pat is a faithful member. She's a secretary here for us for all these years. 44 years been serving God. I thank God for you. And then it was 1977, 49 years ago today. It was a Sunday, and I left about midnight out of San Francisco and went to Korea and to preach the gospel there. Had a great, great week. Genesis chapter 40 today. How about right after the song, Send the Light? You'll like this song.
2: There's a call comes ringing o'er the restless waves, send the light, send the light. There are souls to rescue, there are

send the light. That's the purpose of the church, to send the light around the globe. God's using America these days to get the gospel out. God's using Bible colleges to get the gospel out. God's using the internet to get the gospel out. Let's get the gospel out. We have the dream in chapter 40 of the butler and the baker and Joseph, and it's all going to come to pass today. We'll look at that momentarily after, by the way of the cross, Brooke Baker sings with the choir.

Well, in Genesis chapter 40, we have, it came to pass after these things, the butler, the king of Egypt, and his baker offended their lord, the king of Egypt. So they bothered him. And he was wrath against them. And he put them, verse number 3, in the ward, in the prison. And the Bible says in verse number 8, they said unto him, we have dreamed a dream, and there is no interpretation of it. And Joseph said unto them, do not interpretations belong to God? Tell me them, I pray you. And the chief butler told the dream to Joseph. And the Bible says in verse 12, this is the interpretation. The three branches are 3 days. Yet within 3 days, Pharaoh shall lift thine hand. Well, and God's going to deliver you. And he says, well, think on me when ye shall be well with thee. And they showed kindness, I pray. Make mention of me, Pharaoh, and bring me out of this house. And when the chief baker saw that the interpretation was good, he said to Joseph, I was also in my dream, and behold, I had 3 white baskets on my head. Verse number 20. I'll get to where I'm going in just a minute. And it came to pass the 3rd day, when Pharaoh's birthday, he made a feast, and all the servants, he lifted up his head, the chief butler and the chief baker among the servants. And he restored the chief butler and his butlership again. And he gave the cup unto Pharaoh's hand. And he hanged the chief baker, as Joseph had interpreted. Yet did not the chief butler remember Joseph, but forgot him. Here's a man he forgot. He forgot he had pledged that he was going to say a good word about Joseph. Well, you can forget all you want, but God's going to still work it out. That's the amazing thing about God. We tell people, okay, help me here, or do this, or do that, or help me in this cause, or help me in that cause. But God knows all about every cause, every difficulty, every situation. And he hung the baker, but he let the butler live. But the butler forgot about Joseph. How do you forget about a man that interpreted this was going to happen? Well, he got busy in life. He got active in life. He got his job back. He's doing great. Everything's wonderful. But God knows all that. God knoweth the way that I take. And when I'm tried and I'm purified, I shall come.

0: come forth as gold. Joseph, you're still stuck in prison. They forgot about you, but you're going to come forth as gold. God has it planned. You know, I'm reluctant to say this, but had God allowed Joseph to be killed right here, God still was in control. God knew exactly what he was doing. And God knows in your life today, child of God, God knows in your life what he's doing. He's preparing you. He's shaping you. He's teaching you. He's training you. He's getting you prepared for the journey of life that you're going to, it may be, you say, well, I'm an old man now. I've lived a long life. But God's taking you through perhaps the greatest journey of your life right now. Don't mistrust God. Don't get angry at God. Don't get frustrated with God. Don't get weary with God. Don't attack God. God knows what he's doing. And it may be the last days of your life. But God's doing something very, very special. We had recently some adult children get saved here, and they're adults and they're married and all this, and they got saved, and this was about 5 years ago, and then 4 years ago, 3 years ago, a sister got saved, and then their mother, she was so hard, promised to come to Easter Sunday, she didn't come. And I said on Easter Sunday, tomorrow some of you will hear that you have cancer and you've got just days to live. You know what? That prophecy took place. I never knew it. The next day, the doctor said, you have two brain tumors and you're loaded with cancer. You've got just weeks to live. She lived 11 days. But you know, in that 11 days, before she went into that final coma, about 2 days into that, she got gloriously saved. Her countenance changed. Her heart changed. And 11 days later, she drew her last. I went to go see her in the hospital. She wasn't coherent. I left the hospital, got back to the office. They called and said she just passed away. But God saved her sorry soul. Her husband comes to our Sunday school class every week now. They've been married 53 years. I teach a young couples class, but he's there in class with his daughters, married daughters. And he's growing in the Lord. And he's saved. He knows God is his Savior. God knows what he's doing. God always knows what he's doing. And God knows all about Joseph. Here he's stuck in prison, but God's going to deliver him soon. And he's going to raise him up to be strong and a strong leader for the children of Israel in the land of Egypt. Father, bless our preachers worldwide as they preach the gospel this Sunday. God, give us power, give us purpose, give us the reason to preach. And I pray that the touch of God, Almighty God, would be upon every Sunday school teacher, bus worker, every pastor, every nursery worker, every security. In Jesus' name, amen.
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0: There's been a unanimous win for religious liberty before the Supreme Court. Stay tuned.
1: That's Attorney David Gibbs Jr., and this is the Legal Alert.
0: Gabriel is a street preacher in the state of Mississippi. He's a Christian who believes that sharing his religious views is an important part of exercising his faith. He loves to give out the gospel. When this city passed an ordinance that moved street preachers to the protest area away from the amphitheater where he wanted to preach, Gabriel was arrested. Gabriel sued the city. As his case moved forward, technicalities in the case led courts to say he didn't even have the right to sue. But when the religious liberty case reached the United States Supreme Court, the court ruled unanimously. It was not a split vote. The court ruled unanimously that his case should be heard. In America, religious liberty, the first liberty, is critical and important. Pray for these lawsuits as they make their way through the courts.
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1: Grandma Balt's Soup Kitchen, located at 310 East Vincennes Street in Linton, Indiana, is serving a free lunch every second and fourth Thursday of the month from 11 a.m. to 1 p.m. If you need more information or directions to Grandma Balt's Soup Kitchen, please contact 812-847-7886. 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
1: Hello, friend. I'm Micah McCurry. Thank you for listening to Bible Tract Echoes. Many of you may be aware that my father spent over 20 years in the United States Army, and I have a special place in my heart for our veterans. I realize we are a bit away from Veterans Day, but today I'd like to share with you something that we produce here at Bible Tracts Incorporated that may be a help to you. It's a gospel tract called The Warrior. Maybe you know someone that deals with some difficulties, some struggles that this tool is going to speak about. Maybe you'd like to order it on our website for free, BibleTractsInc.org, BibleTracts, TRACTSINC.org, BibleTractsInc.org. But before you consider it too strongly, why don't you listen to what it has to say? And if you are in that subset of our population that has defended our nation as an Army veteran, as a Marine, as someone that spends a lot of time out on the water in the Navy or whatever it may be, Air Force, Coast Guard, would you listen to what this has to say? Since the beginning of time, mankind has fought, bled, and died. Wars and catastrophes, both natural and man-made, have resulted in a small segment of our population being called into action. Warriors, medical professionals, police officers, firefighters, veterans of conflicts and circumstances they wouldn't wish on anyone else, have answered that call throughout history. But then the guns fall silent. The state of emergency passes. The deployments come to an end. The stress, the life or death decisions are no longer required. The situation has seemingly settled. The world seems to go on with life, but sometimes the past doesn't stay in the past. Another giant raises its ugly head. In some ways, the coming battle is even worse than those faced in defense of one's country or saving lives or keeping a community safe. This giant is coming for blood. Does that sound familiar? A situation like this reminds me of a man in the Bible. You may even know someone that shares his name. It's pretty common here in modern times. A man named David. David was a warrior, a general, a king, a leader of men. The Bible tells us he was just a youth when he ran towards battle for the first time and killed a brutal enemy soldier moments later. David was exceedingly skilled in single combat, even against vastly stronger foes. His combat days only increased, and thousands of enemy combatants fell at his hand or leadership. More impressive still, his men respected him so intensely that they often took on grave risk in a multitude of dangerous special operations engagements simply because he was their leader. His prowess in battle-hardened feats of bravery and courage are recorded, along with other details about his life, in the most popular single book ever written, the Bible. Though he was not the instigator or the perpetrator, David was a participant and combat soldier, a leader in some of the most gruesome conflicts in recorded history. He lived through, witnessed, and took part in many battle scenes that he could not easily forget. Outside of war, David had another life. He was a husband, a father, a musician, a shepherd. In short, David was a man. As a man, he wrestled with the things he had done and the many sights he had seen. He even writes in Psalm 32, verse 3, "When I kept my silence, my bones waxed old through my roaring all the day long." Internalizing the things that bothered him made his mind and body hurt. He continues in Psalm 38, verse 4, "For mine iniquities are gone over mine head. As an heavy burden, they are too heavy for me." And a few verses later, he says, "I am troubled. I am bowed down greatly. I go mourning all the day long." David goes on crying out to God to forgive him and take this burden from him. Psalm 39, verse 7, "And now, Lord, what wait I for? My hope is in thee." Hope is a term that is frequently misused in today's vernacular, being substituted incorrectly for concepts like a wish or desire. But the word hope implies there is an expectation of a positive outcome. When David says, "My hope is in thee," after confessing to God, he is asking God to deliver him from the burden and anguish. What does this mean? Well, David expects that God will deliver him. And God does. David remembers his deliverance and thanks God. In Psalm 40, verses 1 through 3, he says, "I waited patiently for the Lord, and he inclined unto me, and heard my cry. He brought me up also out of an horrible pit, out of the miry clay, and set my feet upon a rock, and established my goings. And he hath put a new song in my mouth, even praise unto our God. Many shall see it, and fear, and shall trust in the Lord." With God's help, you too can defeat this giant of hopelessness. Don't let the enemy fool you into carrying this burden. But that raises the question, who is the enemy? The enemy is Satan. He is the father of lies. Revelation 12:9 says, "And the great dragon was cast out, that old serpent called the devil and Satan, which deceiveth the whole world. He was cast out into the earth, and his angels were cast out with him." John 8, verse 44 says, "He was a murderer from the beginning, and abode not in the truth, because there is no truth in him. When he speaketh a lie, he speaketh of his own, for he is a liar and the father of it." John 10, verse 10 tells us what Satan's mission is, and it's to steal, kill, and destroy. Satan will stop at nothing to accomplish these evil goals. Satan wants you to believe that the pain ends with death, but it doesn't. Luke chapter 16, verses 23 and 24 tells us about a rich man. It says, "And in hell he lift up his eyes, being in torments, and seeth Abraham afar off, and Lazarus in his bosom, and he cried and said, Father Abraham, have mercy on me, and send Lazarus that he may dip the tip of his finger in water and cool my tongue, for I am tormented in this flame." It brings me no joy to tell you that any suffering you may experience in this world is nothing compared to an eternity spent without the one who can give you the victory over your hopeless state. But let me introduce you to the victor. The truth is that everyone deserves to spend an eternity in hell. Regardless of the good works you have done, no matter your service to your country, community, or family, we are all bound for hell. None of us can buy our way out, but I have some good news. You don't have to go to hell. Notice what the Bible says in 1 John chapter 1, verses 8 and 9. "If we say that we have no sin, we deceive ourselves, and the truth is not in us. If we confess our sins, he is faithful and just to forgive us our sins and to cleanse us from all unrighteousness." The next verse I'm going to read reiterates that there is hope. Romans chapter 6, verse 23, For the wages of sin is death, but the gift of God is eternal life through Jesus Christ our Lord. Jesus Christ, the victor, the Son of God, subjected himself to brutal crucifixion, became sin, and bore the wrath of God so that you don't have to. Even more wondrous, he proved his power and rose from the dead so that you can have a bridge to heaven. John chapter 3, verse 16 through 18, for God so loved the world that he gave his only begotten Son, that whosoever believeth in him should not perish, but have everlasting life. For God sent not his Son into the world to condemn the world, but that the world through him might be saved. He that believeth on him is not condemned, but he that believeth not is condemned already, because he hath not believed in the name of the only begotten Son of God. My friend, have you accepted the free gift of eternal salvation and victory over hopelessness that Jesus Christ offers? You can do so today. God tells us in the book of Romans chapter 10, verse 9, that if thou shalt confess with thy mouth the Lord Jesus, and shalt believe in thine heart that God hath raised him from the dead, thou shalt be saved. Right now, where you are, you could pray a simple prayer. The words won't save you. You must believe in your heart. You could pray to God now, confessing that you are a sinner, repenting of your sins. Tell God that you have no other way to heaven. Ask him to come into your life and save you. If you did that just now, we want to rejoice with you. According to the Bible, you now have a new life in Christ. You're part of the family of God, and we want to welcome you. I would love for you to reach out to us. There is one more item that I would like you to consider before I give you our contact info. You probably know others that struggle in the same way that you have. God has given us a duty. Through Christ, we have a grand opportunity to help others in this fight. Now, he is calling on you to stand. Ephesians chapter 6, verse 13, wherefore take unto you the whole armor of God, that ye may be able to withstand in the evil day, and having done all, to stand. No matter what, keep standing against the enemy. 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One more time, that's 309-316-7240. We would love to send you some of these gospel tracts. They work well throughout the year, not just around Veterans Day, but that would be a wonderful time to share them with someone that has served their country or community. My prayer, as always, as we sign off for this week of Bible Tract Echoes, is that you have a great day for His glory. We'll talk to you soon. God bless.

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0: Brad and Margaret Dickerson of Jasonville are sharing this day of broadcasting with you in honor of Margaret's mom, Mickey Patchett, on her birthday. We appreciate all your help with the broadcast, Brad and Margaret. Mickey, we hope your celebration is as exciting as you want it to be, and your new year of life is even sweeter than you could hope for. Happy 93rd birthday!
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0: From the international headquarters of the Sword of the Lord Publishers and Ministries here in downtown Murfreesboro, Tennessee, here in the greater Nashville area, in the heart of Tennessee, with Tennessee, the USA, and the world at heart, this is Making a Difference, and I'm Dr. Shelton Smith. Welcome, dear friends. We're delighted to have you along with us today, and we trust that our time together will be a blessing indeed. Now, yesterday we started a message that I preached a while back entitled, At Rest But Not at Ease, and we're going to hear part two of that in just a moment. Let me remind you, however, we've got a men's conference coming up here at Sword of the Lord headquarters on November 6 and 7. And guys, go to the Sword of the Lord website and check out the details. You're going to love it. It's a Friday night. And just a little over half a day on Saturday, November 6 and 7, plan to be with us. And remember, you need to register in advance. So it is a very special deal, limited to the first 300 men who register, because that's the limit of the seats we have in the Sword Auditorium here. Now, let's get right into the message. This is part two of my message, At Rest But Not at Ease.
1: It'll get you up from the trench. It'll get you up from the deprivation that may have absorbed you. It'll get you up from all the kinds of things that may have broken you down, that may have discouraged you, that may have caused you to be weary in the battle. It'll do it. It'll refuel you. Some people manage to go for a little while, but they don't go a long time. They go for a little while, and then the first thing you know, they don't go. They're saying, listen, I'm going with God. I'm walking with God. I'm doing for God like I ought to be doing. But then after a while, a week, a month, a year, and somehow or other, they're not doing it anymore. And what's going on? What God is looking for is that we invest a decade, that we do a double decade, that we do 3 decades. And as long as we live, you say, but listen, I get tired, I get weary. And we begin to feel all kinds of anxiety. This world about us is so filled with all kinds of trash and things that just seem to come constantly at us. A few years ago, and I think I may have told you about this, but went down to the BWI and got on an airplane and flew somewhere to preach overnight, came back the next day. Usually if I go 2 or 3 days somewhere like that, why, somebody will drive me down and drive me back, and I don't leave my car because it costs money to park it. But it was just an overnight trip, and so I parked my car in the parking lot. And when I came back and got to my car the next day, there was garbage all over my car. I'm talking about somebody had brought trash cans, barrels of it, and dumped it on my car. Hundreds of other cars in that parking lot. And my car looked like it had been to the dump. Now, you think I'm kidding you. But there was trash all kinds of stuff I won't even describe. That was on my car. And I pulled up to pay the gal the $5 or $6 or $8 or whatever it was to get out of the parking lot. And her eyes popped down on stems like that. And she said, what on earth happened to your car? And I said, I thought maybe you could tell me. You've had it all night. But she didn't know. And I expected to get arrested. I scattered stuff about halfway up to 695. I still had stuff on the car. Some of you saw it when I came here. Some people got on the lot here. People asked me about it. Now, I don't know how it got on there. Somebody found out they had stuff in their trunk, and they just dumped it on there, I guess. I don't know. But it didn't bother me. It didn't worry me all that much. My car just got trashed. It doesn't bother me a whole lot if my car gets trashed. The guys gave me tickets to get my car washed down here at the car wash place, and I carry those tickets around all the time. I very seldom go to the car wash. I feel good, though, because I got tickets. I can go in there anytime I want to and get my car washed. But I still got a dirty car. I needed to go last week. I needed to go the week before to get my car washed. Now, frankly, it doesn't matter a whole lot if my car gets trashy, and I know you'd like it better if I drove a nice, clean car. You'd feel better about it. You just see me in a clean car and you say, there goes our pastor. Bless the Lord, that's our pastor. And when you see me driving a dirty car, you just turn your head and look the other way and say, I don't know him. I know how you are. I know what you do. Honestly, I do like to drive my car clean, and I don't like to get it trashy and dirty. But my point is this. It doesn't matter a whole lot if my car gets trashed. It doesn't matter a whole lot if my car has about 3 weeks worth of dirt on it. It really doesn't matter all that much. I mean, it'll run just as good. It'll get me there and back just as well, clean or dirty. But when that same illustration is applied to my life and to your life, it does make a difference. There's a whole world of difference. When you have junk piled on your life and on your spirit and on your soul, and you are so down and so discouraged and so beaten and so bruised, and you're finding everything so pressing upon you that you are anxious and worried. I used to say, I'm anxious to go do such and such. And somebody said to me, you're not anxious about it, you're just eager to do it. Well, I didn't know there was any difference, and I looked it up in the dictionary and I found out there's a difference. You can be eager to go do something and not be anxious about it. You can be anxious to do something and you're bordering on something that you ought not to be. And so here's all this stuff happening, all this kind of things coming down upon you, things that you just can't explain, you don't know how to deal with it, you don't know what's going to take place next, you're wondering what the prognosis is, all of these various things. And anxiety fills you and you get worried and storm clouds brew around your head. Everything pressing in and it seems to be beyond reason. And some days your shoes are so heavy that you can't hardly move one foot in front of the other. Some days you just feel like that you can't possibly get up and go any further than what you've gone. I want to tell you what you need to do when you get in that kind of dilemma. You need to find the rest of God. You need to find the resting place. And you must not forget that God has a place of rest. God has a rest, not just a place of rest, but God has rest to give you. I'm talking about rest that'll refuel you, rest that'll refresh you, so that even when all of the trash has been dumped on you, even whenever everything has happened to you that can possibly happen, you look at it and you'll say, I can go another step. I can make it another day because God's provision has refueled me and refreshed me. That wonderful passage in Hebrews chapter 4 says that there remains a rest for the people of God. It's like the cities of refuge in the Old Testament. The cities of refuge. When somebody got in trouble, whenever they were about to be apprehended or incarcerated, God had arranged these places, these cities of refuge, so that people could go there and until a certain time and things were said and everything was in place, they couldn't be touched. The rest for the people of God, it's like the cities of refuge. It's like the brazen serpent that God provided in the wilderness whenever the people were being bitten by snakes and they didn't have a remedy and they didn't have any way to deal with it. God said, here is the serpent, the brazen serpent. He had the brazen serpent set up and he said, look at it and live. This is God's provision. And you look at it and God provides, whenever you follow his direction, he provides a rest for the weary, a rest for your soul, something that'll refresh you and refuel you. The people of God come even as they did to face into the temple, like when the priest went into the Holy of Holies and took in the sacrifice for the people and established forgiveness for them so that everything was set and things were right with God. God's rest reminds me of the promised Messiah. Here we are hanging on every word, wondering what's going to happen next, wondering if there is ever going to come a day when the Redeemer will be born. And God continues to drop word by word down through the ages, prophet by prophet, everything in place, saying he's coming, he's coming, he's coming. And God's people rested in the fact that the Messiah had been promised. God's rest comes to mind whenever we see the Christ now virgin born. That day in Bethlehem, we began to tie it all together and we hear Micah and we see what happened in Bethlehem and we say, it is him. We see Isaiah and we say, it is him. And the virgin-born Christ, we stand up. Oh, I know the world mocks and laughs. They chide at us and they give hoorah after hoorah. And they say, you don't know what you're talking about. That's crazy. Nothing like that could ever happen. But I'm going to tell you, because Jesus Christ was virgin-born, we have a message to give that brings rest to the weary, that refreshes and refuels us and gets us going. Whenever we think about the rest of God, it's the cross upon which Jesus died as well. Oh, yes, take me to the cross. Take me to the cross. Take me to the cross. I can always get home. by the way of the cross. The way of the cross leads home, the song says. And it finally brings us to the place of rest. Rest means the empty tomb. I always like to go to Jerusalem, go over to Gordon's Calvary, find my way from Golgotha just 100 yards over there to that empty tomb. I like to stand in front of it. I like to stand in the door. I like to go inside and stand inside in that hollow rock. And remember that on the day when they laid Jesus in the tomb, and all of the applauding of hell and all of the empty mockery and laughter of hell was ringing out through the ages of time. But on that day when Jesus came forth from that rock, Jesus burst forth out of that in the great dynamic of resurrection power. Oh, listen, my old weary soul takes on rest. My old weary soul is not burdened down anymore, because we have a Savior who came out of the tomb and resurrected from the grave. Rest means that we have a promise that one day He's coming again. They said He couldn't be born. They said He couldn't die and rise again. They said He couldn't go up to heaven like He did. But He did, and He did, and He did, and He did. And one of these days He's coming again. Praise the Lord. And it'll be rest when He comes. We've been hitched. In the harness. We've been hitched to the load, and we've been going at it and saying, God, just keep us strong and help us to keep on doing what we're supposed to do. We've been at it for a while, bless God. Amen. We've been at it a while. Sometimes it gets kind of heavy. Oh, there's old loads and burdens. But God's got a rest coming, because one of these days He's going to send Him back. He's going to take us home. And I'm reminded, the Bible says, blessed are the dead who die in the Lord. Their labors follow them, and there's a rest that comes. Blessed are those that die in that blessed rest that God gives, Revelation 14:13. And you've served well, there's rest coming. You've been in the battle, there's rest coming. You've stood in the trenches for God, there's rest coming. And you'll reap the result, the blessed eternal rest that God will give. And whenever you die, Clyde Box said when he was here the other night, our banquet, Clyde said, death, he said, I hate it. Death is such an awful enemy. Betty and I both were kind of struck by the way that he said it. And he said, I just hate it, I hate it, I hate it. After a while, I thought about it. I said, you know, that's right. The Bible says that the death is an enemy. It's the last enemy that will be destroyed. And death is an awful enemy, and we ought to hate it because of what it does and what it means. But when death comes, when it comes, you need not be afraid, because it'll be graduation day for those that know the Lord. You've stood tall and you've stood firm and you've stood for the Savior. And when graduation day comes, listen, you'll just go right ahead to be with the Savior. You'll just get ahead of the rest of the pack. That's what death will do for you. It'll just get you on to glory a little bit ahead of time. God calls to us, and He calls out to the weary. And He says to us that we need to put our trust in Him. We need to rest in Him. Paul said, my strength, the Spirit of the Lord does rest upon me, and that is my strength. I want to tell you something, folks. I can't rest where that Christ is not supreme. I can't do it. I can't rest.
0: Well, dear friends, we'll have to interrupt right there. I trust that this message entitled At Rest But Not At Ease has been a help to you. We want it to be a blessing. I thank you for being along with us. And listen, Sunday's coming. Be sure to be in church Sunday morning and Sunday night. And join us again here on Monday for the Making a Difference broadcast. In the meantime, sit down sometime soon and write me a note. I'd love to hear from you. It's Dr. Shelton Smith at P.O. 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Well, until Monday, God bless you. Do have a great rest of the day and a beautiful weekend. And goodbye for now.

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0: Brad and Margaret Dickerson of Jasonville are sharing this day of broadcasting with you in honor of Margaret's mom, Mickey Patchett, on her birthday. We appreciate all your help with the broadcast, Brad and Margaret. Mickey, we hope your celebration is as exciting as you want it to be, and your new year of life is even sweeter than you could hope for. Happy 93rd birthday!
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3: Well, I'm going to take you back to Africa today. And of course, I've got a love for that place, and it's part of my life. But today we're going to go way down in the south. And this is news from our Africa Director, Brother Eric Bowman. And he says, although Zambia and Zimbabwe are at the bottom of the list of countries alphabetically, they've been on the top of my mind recently. A new missionary couple, Seth and Melinda Amade, have been praying for direction as to where to serve in the southern region of Africa. So we went together to see where the Lord would place them. And we visited the city of Lusaka, Zambia, where Beyond My missionaries, Caleb and Amy Robinson, are laboring. They've established a great church in that capital city. And then we traveled down to the city of Livingston, where our missionaries, Kyler and Emily Kerr, have successfully launched a new church plant. And then we flew to Harare, Zimbabwe, where veteran missionaries Jeff and Cindy Porter have recently moved. And they had established several churches further south in the area around Chipinge, and are now in the beginning stages of a new church plant in the capital city. Our missionaries are doing a fantastic job. Pray for this young couple as they seek the Lord's wisdom for their future ministry. And let me add here that they have since joined the IMI and are headed, their own deputation, headed to that part of the world. Well, Brother Bowman says, this trip also gave me the opportunity to visit several of our missionaries who are serving in the region. I was able to spend time with Jeff Demarest in his ministry in the city of Durban, South Africa. His printing ministry is exciting, as he will eventually have the potential of printing quality tracts and portions of Scripture for all of our missionaries in this region. And there's a parcel of land that God is providing for his church that has been renting facilities for many years. And then I went over to Botswana to see the ministry of Mike and Cindy Haley. And I preached in their church that meets in a rented school facility. And also stayed at their camp property and assisted with some of their construction projects that were ongoing at the time. Souls are being reached. Churches are being planted. And God's hand is definitely at work in the southern region of Africa. Well, let me end up this week by telling you about summer at BMI's. It's just like super busy. We had a great candidate school and had 46 missionaries, first and second year candidates there. And what a privilege it is to be able to teach and work with them. And then we had a week called Enrichment Week not long ago, which is for our veteran missionaries. And we had 10 furloughing missionary families and a bunch of children and teenagers come in, and we ministered to them and loved on them and tried our best to encourage them. And then this is the final day of the second week of Camp BIMI, Camp BIMI. And Camp BIMI is a great ministry here. It's for anyone seriously interested in missions, 16 years or older. And it's just a time when they hear from missionaries from all over the world, and we teach missions, and every meal is food from a different country in the world. And there are no dumb questions. You can ask anything you want about missions, and they get to sit with us, veteran missionaries, and ask us questions. And God has used Camp BIMI in great ways to give people some direction in their lives. It's not high pressure. We don't try to force them into it or tell them where to go, but we do tell them God has a plan and a will for you, and it's such a privilege to serve the Lord Jesus Christ. And as we come together with these folk who are praying in their own lives about how they're going to serve the Lord Jesus Christ.
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0: And now we bring you Viewpoint with Pete Stevenson discussing the Bible's view of family relationships. Today we're concluding our look at the topic, self-discipline. John Chrysostom, the golden-tongued orator of the early church, said, "Higher than every painter, higher than every sculptor, and than all artists do I regard him who is skilled in the art of forming the soul of children." Phillips Brooks, the well-known preacher of the 19th century, noted that the race moves upward or downward on the feet of the children. Someone else has said, "Child by child we build our nation." All these comments relate to the issue of rearing self-disciplined children. If our children are self-disciplined, they'll have successful and happy lives. But if not, they'll have a miserable existence until they die. Self-discipline is of vital importance. I'd like to give three brief but important principles today for parents to follow as they train their children. In the first place, Christian parents dare not neglect the resource of prayer for their children. The Bible says, "If any of you lack wisdom, let him ask of God that giveth to all men liberally and upbraideth not, and it shall be given him." This means, of course, that you need to develop your own spiritual life to the point where you sincerely want God's guidance as you rear your children. A prayer that comes from a frustrated parent is not a sincere prayer. It's a selfish desire for help in solving a problem that has developed from failing to practice the principles that produce self-disciplined children. We don't need to pray just when the problems develop. We need to pray before the problems develop, when you still have the opportunity of molding your child. When you do this with the goal of seeing your children grow into consistent Christian adults, you can be sure that the Lord will hear your prayers. In the second place, all of what I said this week presupposes another principle. Your children need to have you set limits for them. They'll test those limits from time to time. They want to learn how far they can go, but when they learn what the limits are, they'll have a sense of security and confidence that will produce good behavior. Studies of delinquent children show that many of them come from homes where the parents have not taken the time to set rules of behavior for them. When you're concerned enough to develop guidelines for your child's actions, you bring pressures to bear that lead your children to the knowledge of what's right and what's wrong. They discover the resources that they have within themselves that enable them to conform to your wishes. The final principle I mention in the development of self-discipline in your children is that of instruction. There are two approaches that you can follow as you teach your children to discipline themselves. You can allow them to disobey before you punish them, or you can attempt to teach them the standards that you want them to follow, and then use every possible means to see that they do follow those standards. In the first method, no instruction is necessary. You simply react to your child. But I believe that the second method is more scriptural. The Bible says, "Train up a child." We're to instruct our children so that they're fully aware of our standards. In this way, we help them to discipline themselves. When we follow these principles from the earliest ages of our children, we do our best to rear our children right. This will give us the confidence that our children will take their places in society as responsible, mature Christian adults whose lives will honor the Lord. You've just heard Viewpoint with Pete Stevenson discussing the Bible's view of family relationships.
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0: Brad and Margaret Dickerson of Jasonville are sharing this day of broadcasting with you in honor of Margaret's mom, Mickey Patchett, on her birthday. We appreciate all your help with the broadcast, Brad and Margaret. Mickey, we hope your celebration is as exciting as you want it to be, and your new year of life is even sweeter than you could hope for. Happy 93rd birthday,

This is Pastor Darrell Cox, pastor of the Trinity Baptist Church in Mocksville, North Carolina. We're so glad that you've tuned in to our program today, and we hope that you'll stay tuned for the next 15 minutes. We'll have a word of prayer, and then a song, and then a sermon from the Word of God. Again, let me say thank you for tuning in to our program today. Our Heavenly Father, use us today to be a blessing. Lord, save that one that hears the broadcast today that's lost. Help that one, Lord, that's backslid, cold, indifferent to the things of God and out of fellowship with God. Help them to get back in tune and back in fellowship with God. And Lord, we pray that you'll help those that are struggling, suffering, that are sick today that's listening to the broadcast, that they might, Lord, be helped. And we'll thank you for what you do. In Jesus' name we pray. Amen. Thank you for tuning in today to the broadcast. This is Brother Cox speaking to you from the radio room here at the church. We want to give you an invitation this coming Lord's Day to visit us here at the Trinity Baptist Church if you live within driving distance of us. And Trinity Baptist Church is an old-fashioned, independent Baptist church located at 2722 Highway 601 South, Mocksville, North Carolina, 27028. That's our mailing address, and that's our physical address. And our service times is Sunday school at 10 a.m., where there's classes for all ages from the nurseries up through the adult classes. And then at 11 o'clock, our morning service, where our choir will sing and other special music, and then a message from the Word of God, and the same format on Sunday nights that our choir sings, and some special music, sometimes our youth choir sing, and then a message from the Word of God. Bus transportation is also available if you need it. Call us at 336-284-2404. Leave your name and your address in the office with our secretaries or on the answering machine, and we'll contact you about getting you picked up for church and Sunday school. And we hope to see you in church and Sunday school here this coming Lord's Day. Well, here's a good song we're going to play for you on the broadcast today, and then go right back to 1 Peter chapter number 1.

in the Bible in 1 Peter chapter number 1 and verse 19, but with the precious blood of Christ as of a lamb without blemish and without spot. And then in verse 6 of chapter 2, it says that wherefore also it is contained in the scripture, behold, I lay in Zion a chief cornerstone, elect, precious, and he that believeth on him shall not be confounded. And unto you therefore which believe, verse 7, he is precious, but unto them which be disobedient, the stone is which the builders disallowed, the same is made the head of the corner. And then in 2 Peter chapter number 1, Simon Peter

chapter number 2, he uses the word precious. And then in verse 7, the trial of your faith, being much more precious than of gold, perisheth, though it be tried with fire, might be found unto praise and honor and glory at the appearing of Jesus Christ. We're focusing on the word this week of precious. Now, today, we're speaking to you on a precious peace found in verse 6. Wherefore, also it is contained in Scripture, behold, I lay in Zion a chief cornerstone, elect and precious, and he that believeth on him shall not be confounded, or that means confused. Whoever puts their faith in Jesus Christ will not be confused, my friend, but will have the peace of God that passeth understanding, because Jesus is the Prince of Peace. You know, he said in Isaiah chapter number 26 and verse number 3, I will keep him in perfect peace whose mind is stayed on thee. I will keep him in perfect peace whose mind is stayed on thee. Today in this world of alcoholism and drug addiction and people running here and people running there trying to find peace, my friend, let me tell you, all of that peace is synthetic. It's not real. It's not lasting. It's nothing to it. And when you come down off of your drunkenness and you come off of your high from your drugs, my friend, let me say, you're right back where you started. But when you receive the Lord Jesus Christ as your personal Savior, he said in John 14:27, peace I leave with you, my peace I give unto you, not as the world giveth give I unto you. Let not your heart be troubled, neither let it be afraid. You see, we get a precious peace that comes from the Prince of Peace, the Lord Jesus Christ, and him alone. You know, when Stephen was being stoned to death there in the 7th chapter of the book of Acts, when the Sanhedrin had brought him in, the council, and Peter preached that sermon in the 7th chapter of the book of Acts, and it says, gnashed upon him with their teeth, and they took him out and tied him down, and with stones, these men stoned him to death. And as they stoned him to death, friend, he prayed for them. You say, how in the world could a man pray for people that's stoning him to death? I'll tell you how he done it, is he knew the peace of God. And in that worst time of his life, as he was dying and being stoned to death, he still had peace of God on him and with him. And he prayed and said, Lord, lay not this sin to their charge. He prayed basically the same prayer that the Lord Jesus prayed on the cross as he prayed, Father, forgive them, for they know not what they do. And the Bible said that Stephen, the godly deacon that was filled with the Spirit of God, looked up and saw the Son of God standing on the right hand of the Father, welcoming him into glory. Man, what peace. What peace. You know, I think about being around people that are saved, people that know God, that I've been around, that when they were dying, I've seen the peace of God, and I've seen people with peace that had more peace when they were dying than many people had peace when they were living. My friend, if you'll trust the Prince of Peace, the Lord Jesus Christ, today as your personal Savior, and the Spirit of God takes up his abode inside of you, you have the wherewithal to have peace. And it's a precious peace to have the peace of God, knowing there that whatever you face, God will be with you and God will

0: strengthen you and give you peace that passeth understanding. And I just want to say today how much that I appreciate the peace of God in my own life and how God has navigated me through this life and directed me and given me peace of God in the will of God. Thank you for listening to the broadcast this week as we've preached on the precious things of God. Our time has come and slipped away, but we hope that you'll tune in. Next time is our prayer.
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0: Brad and Margaret Dickerson of Jasonville are sharing this day of broadcasting with you in honor of Margaret's mom, Mickey Patchett, on her birthday. We appreciate all your help with the broadcast, Brad and Margaret. Mickey, we hope your celebration is as exciting as you want it to be, and your new year of life is even sweeter than you could hope for. Happy 93rd birthday!
2: Hello, boys and girls. This is Mr. Bill. Welcome to the Children's Gospel Hour.

Have you ever been involved with a money lender? Sometimes they're known as loan sharks. That's a nice sounding thing, isn't it? A loan shark. Well, maybe you have. Some of you who are older, you know, maybe you got in trouble and you say, "Preacher, I needed that. I mean, if they weren't around, I wouldn't have what I have today." And that's true, isn't it? There are definitely necessities for this kind of an occupation where somebody is willing to loan money. Now, the interest rates are high because maybe you're a great risk. You may not have much. You don't have anything to put down as what's called collateral. And so they have to get higher interest. And many times our government says, we got to stop all this kind of thing. And that becomes a problem for people who are poor. But wait a minute. Is this a good occupation for a Christian? And I don't know whether I could say yes or no in that thing. Now, I believe there's occupations that a Christian certainly ought not to be in. I remember a man a long time ago. I didn't know him. He didn't go to my church. I don't think he was going to any church. But I asked him what he did for a living, and he said, "Oh, I'd rather turn a car." I said, "Pardon?" And he finally slowed down enough that he said, "I drive a beer truck." And it turns out he didn't drink the stuff. He just drove the truck. And you know what? He was not in a good occupation for a Christian. And I suppose there's others. Gambling operations, right? Christians shouldn't have anything to do with gambling. No. Lottery. I know it's becoming acceptable anymore, but if I were a Christian, I don't know that I would ever consider those occupations, but I don't know that I could include money lending with that. Not necessarily. The Bible clearly doesn't come out and say, don't do it. No. In fact, when the Lord talks about it, he puts restrictions about it, which we're going to learn today, but he never says, you cannot do that, because, hey, I've already stated this. There are people who have needs like that. Yes, sir. And it's a risky business for a person to take his money into, but if he's wise and smart and careful, he can go ahead and do it and come out all right. But there are serious dangers, and that's what we want to warn about today. Well, we find that the children of Israel were building the walls of Jerusalem. Yes, in the book of Nehemiah, there they were going, building up, and they'd been criticized and laughed at and mocked and everything else. But then the Bible says in chapter 5 of Nehemiah, it says, there was a great cry of the people and of their wives against their brethren, the Jews. Now, what this was, the poorest of the people who owned no land, they had no possession of anything. When they came from Babylon, they didn't have hardly anything after the trip. Cost a lot of money to come there. Well, there they were. They were trying to work and make a living, just have enough to eat and, you know, have a roof over their head. And guess what? The loan sharks were loaning the money and making demands on them that they couldn't keep because they were all out building the wall, right? Isn't that what everybody was doing? Yeah, including the rich and the poor were all building the wall. But these people were really struggling because they couldn't make enough money to be able to pay the rent and to keep the loan payments up. But there was another group of people that was complaining too. These were people who did have enough money to buy lands, yeah, and had houses. And what happened was the same thing with them. Because they were building the wall, they had to loan money to keep going. So they gave their lands to these loan sharks. Pardon me for keep saying this, but I think it's fair to say that's exactly what they were doing there. I'm not saying that all Christians who are loaning money are loan sharks. Please don't think I'm saying that. I'm saying this group here was. And what they were doing is they were taking their property and giving them the money, and then they were making demands on the people to pay up or lose their property. And they were doing that with the poor people. They were making demands on them. Like, we're going to take your child, and they're going to be our child. And you remember how people often did have to sell their children into slavery? Now, it wasn't allowed of God that they sell their children into slavery.
God had said, you know, you can have someone as a servant for 7 years, but after that they had to go back. So they weren't allowed to sell them permanently, but would you want your child given over to be a servant for 7 years? No, no. And they say, we're here building the walls. Our flesh is just the same as the flesh of these rich people. They're here building, and we appreciate that. But what about us? We're struggling, and they're demanding. And there was another thing that went along with this. They were charging excessive usury. You say, Mr. Beal, what is usury? Usury is interest. And it's only fair that if you're going to loan money for regular things, that you get interest. Yeah, that's how these money lenders get it. They have to charge interest. But they don't have to charge excessive interest that puts the person in slavery almost to them. And that's what was going on here. Imagine this. These were supposedly godly Jewish leaders. And in fact, you know what you find later on? It was priests. Not all priests were poor. We sometimes think ministers are very poor. Well, they may not always be poor. Maybe these priests had inherited money from their families. It doesn't mean that they took a vow of poverty upon them just because they were in the ministry, you might say. No, and some of them had enough money, and that's what they were doing. Along with their daily priesthood jobs in the temple, they were loaning money on the side, and they were making money that way. But the usury, now, God had made certain rules about usury for among his people. These are not necessarily rules that strictly apply today to Christians who are money loaners. But it was a good thought. For instance, God said, if you loan money to a poor person for his living, like for instance, he can't afford to buy food, and he asks if you could loan him a little money to buy food, or he cannot take care of the heat in his home, can't buy any wood or coal, and he asks for a loan, you should loan him the money without interest. Why? Because this is basic needs. This is something he needs. Now, just because a person did that, what if they wanted to loan money to go into business? That's different. They could charge them a fair amount of interest for that. But you see the point here? These people here were suffering because they were depending on the money, what little they had from what work they could get there, to live on, to buy food for their families, to take care of the heat and clothing. And these rich people, including the priests, were charging interest on the money. That was defying what God said. See how difficult it was to be a money lender back in those days under those rules? Yeah, you had to be very careful that you didn't loan to the people wrongly. That was against God's law. And yet you knew if you didn't make money on something that you

0: interest. I don't see any problem there. But if a person goes into the money lending business, he must determine that he's going to be a true Christian, which means compassion. Well, what was going to happen here? Nehemiah, when he heard the complaints, he began to check into it, and he found out that there indeed was this crookedness going on. They were not following God's law about the matter. And he said, that's going to change. And boy, he came to these money lenders, including the priests, and he said, look, guys, he said, you must stop charging usury for these people who are poor. And they're dependent on their clothing to go to bed at night. I mean, that's their warmth. And they need food. No usury. And let's get this down. You're not going to hold their lands so they can't plant on them. See, that's what they were doing, holding their lands, and they couldn't plant, and they couldn't do anything, and they couldn't make any money. He said, give them back their lands and let them pay you. Now, along with that, he would probably say to the ones who've loaned the money, don't forget, you still have loaned this money. It must be paid back. Now, that had to be fair, too. And so all this was handled, and Nehemiah came out of this thing well. But you know what else Nehemiah did? And what a great example Nehemiah was. He, for 12 years, took no salary for his job as governor. Not only that, he had people come into his home every day and eat with him. In fact, there were even people from around. He was trying to make friends with these people who were friendly. They weren't all like those Sanballat and these others. There were all people who wanted to help and are willing to gladly to have them around. And so he invited them into his home. He generously gave of what God had given him to meet the needs of others. You know, if you're going to be a Christian money lender, you're going to have to, like in any business today, learn to be generous to the poor, not to be constantly coming down on them, taking their lands, taking whatever they've got. They have to live. And if you can do it, your money lending in a Christian way like that, there's no reason in the world that you can't go into an honest business such as that. Hey, go for it. Maybe there's someone listening today and you do not know Jesus Christ as your personal Savior. I'm so glad to tell you that Jesus Christ came to earth to die for sinners. He came to die for the rich. He came to die for the poor. He died for us all. We're all sinners. Yes, we're all one flesh. And we, my friend, are headed for hell without Jesus Christ. You need to ask Him into your heart. Repent of your sins. Ask Him to cleanse you with His precious blood and save your soul. And He will do it. The Bible says, as many as received Him, to them gave He power to become the sons of God. If you're not saved, for sure, and want to be, won't you call out to God? Ask Jesus to save you. He promised He'd do it. Ask Him and mean it, won't you? Dear Jesus, please forgive me for being a sinner. Come into my heart and save me with your blood. Amen. Did you pray that? Did you mean it with all your heart? I'd like you to call me. Yes, call me, Mr. Bill, and tell me of your decision to receive Christ as Savior. I'll be glad to help you to begin growing in our Lord Jesus Christ. The number is 1-888-882-1336. I'll repeat it. 1-888-882-1336. But there's another way you can contact us. 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Goodbye.
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and that knowing the time, that it is now high time to awake out of sleep. For now is our salvation nearer than when we believed. The night is far spent, the day is at hand. Let us therefore cast off the works of darkness, and let us put on the armor of light. Let us walk honestly, as in the day, not in rioting and drunkenness, not in chambering and wantonness, not in strife and envying.

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1: Once again, we say welcome aboard. It's good to be with you at this time. Brother Munn speaking, our program here called A Fisherman's 5-Minute Look at the Book. It's been good being with you this week. The book of Acts, Acts chapter 11. Found a little verse of scripture here that showed that Christianity is more than just an act. In fact, we've said this week numerous times, and I hope you'll stay with me, and I don't want you to misunderstand what I'm talking about. If you're acting like a Christian, please stop. You said, Brother Munn, if it's just an act, please stop. The world today is really turned off of Christianity. Christianity just turned people away because they've observed the people who claim to be. And a lot of times, the people who are just claiming to be, it's just an act to them. And for that being true, the world laughs at us as they laugh at a TV show. Or, my friend, as a movie. But the disciples here, an unusual thing said here about these disciples, Acts chapter 26 and verse 26, it says this, and the disciples were called Christians first in Antioch. You say, well, what's the deal about that, Brother Munn? It says the disciples were called Christians. They were called that. You said, what does that mean? This was a name that was given unto them by other people. They just didn't pick up the name. Others called them that. Others watched them, and they saw that they were living this Christianity, this way of life. As far as Christianity is concerned, could we not well say it's not something you act out? It's something you are. It's a way of life. And they noticed these disciples here, and they saw that they were living for Christ and obeying Christ. You know, and they said, that's a bunch of Christians. So, as far as Christianity is concerned, what we've done today is just picked up a tag. We've just picked up a name. That's what they do in Hollywood. They just have a made-up name, you know. John Smith might be, Ben Jones in reality, you know. You just have a made-up name. Sometimes we just have made-up words. We just learn some Christian expressions, and we go to people's houses or we meet one another in church, and we use these expressions, and people think, hey, you know, we might be the real thing. Are you just acting, you know? I don't want to act. I want to be the real thing, don't you? I don't want to just memorize some expressions. I don't want to just say from time to time, praise the Lord, you know? I want it to be real and from my heart. A lot of people have made-up actions. They participate in all kind of spiritual things that just makes them look like Christianity. They may be in a church. They sing. They would sing with those, maybe the congregational songs. They're just singing up a song, but they don't mean it. It means nothing to them. They're just following after what somebody else is doing. They're just reading the words off of the pages of a book, you know. It's not real to them. If you're acting like a Christian, maybe it would be good for you to stop the act. Amen. Be who you really are. Christianity is not something you act out. It's something that you are. If you're really not a Christian, you can be one. What is it to be saved, my friend? It is to trust the finished work of Jesus Christ on Calvary. Jesus died for my sins. I trusted that. In that work is forgiveness. My friend, I'm glad to say I'm forgiven. Perfect? No. I'm just forgiven, and I know this with all my heart. We think about a made-up future. People have made-up name, made-up words, made-up actions, just a made-up future. I've talked to people like that, sir, are you a Christian? Yes. You know, is you going to heaven? Yes. But when you talk with them about what they're trusting, they're not trusting the guy said, I've gone to church all my life. If anybody goes to heaven, surely I will. No, that's, you can't just make up heaven. You can't just think you're going there. You can't just hope you're going there, my friend. It has to be reality, and only the child of God is going to enter the portals of glory, and only those who put their trust in Christ is going to have heaven. Jesus is the only way. There's no other way. You can't just make that up and just hope. I hope it's not a hope. Now, we say in one way it's a blessed hope as far as the coming of the Lord. Oh, but it's a no-so salvation. I don't have a made-up future. Heaven is my home because of what I find here in this book. And I have read what God said. And I have done what God has said. And now today, I'm glad to know that the Savior lives within me. And I don't want to go around acting like a Christian. I want to be the real thing. Christianity is not an act, something you act out. It's something you are, a way of life. Now, until next week, the same time, Fisher Mund saying goodbye.

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0: Brad and Margaret Dickerson of Jasonville are sharing this day of broadcasting with you in honor of Margaret's mom, Mickey Patchett, on her birthday. We appreciate all your help with the broadcast, Brad and Margaret. Mickey, we hope your celebration is as exciting as you want it to be, and your new year of life is even sweeter than you could hope for. Happy 93rd birthday!

0: You're listening to the Living by Faith broadcast. Faith Baptist Church in Bourbonnais, Illinois is excited to bring you this program hosted by Dr. Terry Angel. 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
1: In the corner and suck our thumb and call up in the fetal position and say, you know, and I just don't know if living for Jesus is worth it. I'll go back to what I said at the beginning. You better be thankful that He counted suffering worthy of you, because He suffered. He suffered horribly so you could be saved. And it wasn't just somebody said, you're a Billy Bible. No. They beat Him and they pulled His beard out with their hands, plucked the hairs from His face, not with a razor, with their hands. And they spit on Him. And they mocked Him. And they scourged Him, which means they whipped Him with a cat of nine tails 39 times. Most of the time when that happened to men who were crucified, their insides would fall out. They took Him to the cross where the people standing there couldn't even tell that that was a human being. And that was just the physical part of His suffering. That's not the suffering that He endured as He paid for my sin and yours. Why did He suffer like that? Because He counted us worthy. Worthy. He was honored to be dishonored so I could be saved, so you could be saved. And we want to talk about it's not worth living for Him. Again, folks, I have dealt with people who refuse to trust Christ as Savior because they know what it will cost them. If I get saved, my life's going to change. If I get saved, this is going to happen. That's going to happen. If I get saved, I know somebody's going to laugh. And the cost is too high. Do you know what the cost of not getting saved is? Eternity apart from Christ. Forever in the lake of fire. What cost do you want? You want the cost of being saved and living for Christ? Or do you want the cost of living apart from God forever in the place called hell or the lake of fire because you refuse to be saved? What do you want it to cost you in heaven someday? A lack of reward at the judgment seat of Christ because you just didn't want to go to the next degree of dedication for Him. I remind you, He counted us worthy of suffering. We should count Him worthy of our suffering. And I like what Matthew Henry said. Well, I like this. God will provide that those who lose for Him shall not lose by Him in the end. You know what that means, folks? You suffer for Christ now, you're going to get rewarded for it up there. Get rewarded for it. Now, I want to answer this question, and I'll be done. Why does the persecution come? Well, if you got your Bible, open to Matthew 5 there. Look at verses 13 and 14. Ye are the salt of the earth. Verse 14, ye are the light of the world. So why do God's people who follow Christ seek His righteousness, why are they sometimes persecuted by others? Jesus told us that we would be salt and light. You know that salt and light both cause irritation? Now, we understand that, you know, salt causes irritation, right? You're out working, you're sweating, the sweat drips down your forehead, it comes into your eye. Ooh, it smarts, it irritates your eye. Well, how does light irritate? I will tell you how light irritates. Light lays bare what is hidden in darkness. And a life that's dedicated to Christ, watch it, so that life is both salt and light, is a life that's going to irritate somebody. just is. It's going to irritate somebody. If I'm living like Christ really wants me to live, if I am the salt of the earth, if I am the light that I'm supposed to be, that salt, by the way, he went on to say, if the salt has lost its savor, it's good for nothing. Did you ever have salt sit in a shaker so long on your table that when you got ready to use it on a piece of meat or something, it didn't do anything? You realized, this salt is what? It's no good. Doesn't do any good. You throw it out. We're here to be salt in a wicked world. We're here to be light in a dark world. And if I am living the life Christ saved me to live, and I'm not concerned about the degree, any degree of persecution or ugliness or hatred or lies. You know, I'm not trying to be an enemy. I'm not trying to cause myself trouble, but I am trying to honor Him. I'm trying to live for Him. And if in the doing of that, it irritates somebody in my extended family or somebody, my neighbor, I'm not trying to do that. But if I got to make a choice between the two, He's worth it. He's worth it. And if for no other reason, He's worth it because He counted me worthy of suffering for my salvation. Nobody here enjoys being lied about. Nobody here enjoys being called Billy Bible, Susie Scripture, made fun of. Nobody enjoys that. But folks, I want to tell you something. Jesus went through so much more so that you and I could be saved. It's okay if our Christianity draws a little bit of ire and persecution and ugliness. It's all right. Don't suck your thumb. Don't go over in this fetal position in the corner and say, if this is what it's going to cost to live for me to live for Jesus, it's not worth it. Don't say that. It's worth it. God, do I really need to go? Father, do I really need to go to the cross? Do I really need to be beaten and spit on? Yes, Father, I do. Because they're worth it. They're worth it.
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1: From the poorhouse to the palace, Bethel Baptist Church is pleased to bring you this uplifting program hosted by Dr. Doug Castle. 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

0: Well, today we come to the final four verses of this chapter where Paul is going to make some powerful statements that are of tremendous value. And he talks about the crown of Corinth. He says, "Know ye not that they which run in a race run all, but one receiveth the prize? So run that ye may obtain. And every man that striveth for the mastery is temperate in all things. Now they do it to obtain a corruptible crown, but we an incorruptible." I'm going to stop right there. But he says, yeah, it's been recognized that there are two great lines of truth that run together in the Bible: salvation by grace alone and reward for service. And in these final verses of this chapter, we read what compelled Paul to bring men to Christ. It was not be without its reward. Paul did labor for a reward. He labored for a crown. Now, in reading these verses, it's easy to see that Paul appeared to be well-versed in the athletic events and games of his day. He was a man, and as a man, he appears to have knowledge and admiration for the things that men accomplish in the athletic arena. We could say he was a red-blooded man that liked to see a race or watch a good fight. The Bible actually records quite a bit about these events. God does not take pleasure in them, but he recognizes that men do. Psalm 147, verse 10, "He delighteth not in the strength of the horse, he taketh not pleasure in the legs of a man." There's no prohibition against these things if kept in their proper place. Otherwise, they would not be used for so many illustrations in Scripture. But they got to be kept in the right place. Now, outside of the city of Corinth is the Isthmian Plain. The Greeks held games there three times a year. In Paul's days, these games were the most important and prestigious games in the Roman Empire. Not in Italy, not in Rome, in Corinth, in Greece. They were even more notable, the Corinthian Games, than the Olympian Games at this time. And Corinth was very extremely proud of them, these events. And Paul uses a couple of the more popular games to illustrate reward for service to Christ. He first uses the race. This is the Greek word stadion, from which we get our English word stadium. It speaks of a racetrack. The stadium, the racetrack at Corinth, was about 600 feet long, which is 200 yards or 1/8 of a Roman mile. Okay? So a Roman mile was 4,800 feet. Ours is 5,280, because we got to be different somehow. He reminds us that only one person wins the race. God does not pass out snow cones and participation trophies and certificates. Not everybody's going to get a trophy or a prize. Everybody has a race to run. If you run your race, you receive your prize. You will not receive your crown. You won't receive your crown if you refuse to run because it was too hard. You had a sore knee, someone tripped you, you didn't feel good today, and there are no crowns for quitters. So run that you may obtain. The race is not against someone else. You just have your race. You just have to run it and finish it, and you will obtain your crown. Look, it's been many years ago. I've been out of it for over 20 years. But there was a period of my life where, for many, many years, I was in the martial arts. And I was ranked as a master instructor at my own school. I always taught my students to compete against themselves. If your goal is to be better than someone who is better than you, one of two things is going to happen. Either you pass them by and never reach your full potential because you could have gone farther, or you never could be as good as they are, and then you're disappointed and you quit. In either case, dissatisfaction sets in and the student quits. That's why you have to compete against yourself. The biggest room in the world is always the room for improvement, and you'll always be challenged. Now, in verse 25, Paul gives us this challenge. Every man that striveth for the mastery is temperate in all things. Now they do it to obtain a corruptible crown, but we an incorruptible. He gives us a secret to running our race, this mastery. The word mastery here is the Greek word agonizomai, which we get our English word agonize from. Christian service is a race for reward. It can be an agonizing race. We're going to strive. That means we're going to encounter resistance and opposition. If you're going to master your race, you'll have to be temperate. Now, this is not the same word for temperance. It's found other places in the New Testament. It refers to self-discipline or self-control. In another place, Paul tells Timothy that we must strive lawfully for the mastery, 2 Timothy 2:5. We might say it this way. You're not going to be crowned unless you play by the rules. If a man strive for masteries, yet is he not crowned except he strive lawfully. God does not allow us to run our race and make up our own rules along the way. He doesn't allow us to keep pet sins because we serve him. To the contrary, harboring sin in our life disqualifies our service. God's not going to reward someone for teaching Sunday school on Sunday morning who got drunk on Saturday night. Now, you can read almost daily of some athlete in any number of sports being disqualified for cheating in one way or the other. More often than not, it's for what they call PEDs, performance-enhancing drugs, people that give themselves an advantage over others by unnatural means. I remember cancer survivor Lance Armstrong won the Tour de France in cycling in 1999, became an immediate icon of inspiration and resilience. He won the Tour de France title 7 times in a row from 1999 to 2005. But in 2012, he was stripped of all his rewards and accolades because it was found out that he had used performing-enhancing drugs. If a runner is going, and then, you know, he lost his respect and credibility. And what could, if a runner is going to win a race, he has to prepare for a race. He's going to have to strive to master his event. He must control his diet, his weight, his rest cycle is important. He must have an established training regimen that he follows regularly and consistently. He must perfect his craft. I'm not a runner, but I know a little about it. I do know that there's shoes, starting position, stride, timing are all important elements. I used to tell my students in the martial arts that practice doesn't make perfect. Perfect practice makes perfect. You could practice a certain exercise. You might be able to do it 1,000 times, but what good was it if you learned it wrong? You got to strive. Now, I used to compete in tournaments, and it took a lot of diligence and a lot of time. There was a period of my life where I trained for a minimum of 5 hours a day to compete in tournaments. And if Christians strive to master, to perfect their service like the world's athletes do, we would surely have a better brand of Christianity. Do you strive to do your best and be your best in your place of service? Do you strive to be a better choir member, better Sunday school teacher, children's church worker, bus worker, soul winner? Have you mastered your craft? Are you singing the same songs that people like, oh no, they're going to sing that one again. We've heard that special 35 times. Oh, we're going to sing the same songs in children's church that we've sung all our lives. Oh, they're giving out the same prizes. Do you look over a lesson 30 minutes before you leave for church, or do you read it every day of the week and cover it with prayer, seeking the Holy Spirit's power and divine aid? Do you pray for each student, consider how the lesson might be applied to them individually and personally? Some Christian servants run out of gas before the race is half over, and it's because they did not strive to perfect their craft. The world runs to obtain a corruptible crown, but we something better and incorruptible. Let me tell you something. Your ministry is worth your effort. It's worth continual practice, perfection, development, striving to do better, to be better. Not just say, well, you know what? 2 years have gone by. I got third and fourth grade boys or third and fourth grade girls, and I could do the same thing every 2 years. No, no. You got to strive to be better and to do better. My time is gone for today. Join us on the next broadcast as the Lord allows you. God bless you is our prayer until then.
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0: Brad and Margaret Dickerson of Jasonville are sharing this day of broadcasting with you in honor of Margaret's mom, Mickey Patchett, on her birthday. We appreciate all your help with the broadcast, Brad and Margaret. Mickey, we hope your celebration is as exciting as you want it to be, and your new year of life is even sweeter than you could hope for. Happy 93rd birthday!
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Robert E. Lee said this: "The Bible has never failed to give me light and strength. At the beginning of every chapter, I have a quote from a well-known man. Chapter 9 of my book on mountain lessons, drink whether you are thirsty or not. When it comes to the weather, the biggest difference between the Midwestern states and the Western states is the humidity. The air out west is dry air. Because of this, their heat is a dry heat and their cold is a dry cold. The effect of this is that it does not feel as hot or as cold as it does in Indiana. This affects the body in a strange way. You do not seem as thirsty in the West as you do in the Midwest. Because of this, it's easy to spend the day hiking and not feel the need to hydrate. Here's the rule. Drink whether you're thirsty or not. Doug told me that when he was in the military, every soldier constantly reminded their buddies to hydrate. Everyone in the platoon kept everyone else accountable. My backpack contained a water bladder with a tube running from my backpack to my front shoulder. I could drink often just by turning my head and sucking on a tube. By the way, this kept my hands free and movement to a minimum. The Montana preacher also encouraged us to take snacks with us on the hunt and nibble on something often. This keeps your digestive system active, or as he puts it, keeps your furnace running. So into the backpack went peanut butter sandwiches and high-protein trail mix along with an extra bottle of Gatorade. You see, the problem is this. Most of the time, you don't feel like eating and you don't feel thirsty. But even if you don't, you just follow the rule. Drink and eat whether or not you feel thirsty or hungry. Just do it. Proper intake is key to maintaining your stamina. Dehydration, by the way, if you've suffered dehydration, it can make you nauseous and lightheaded. Soon you can lose strength. Inadequate input puts you and those with you at greater risk, especially when you have hiked back several miles into the mountains. By the way, spiritual food is the same way, folks. Reading the Bible is our spiritual food and spiritual drink. The Word of God in the Bible is compared to milk and bread and meat. We also read of the water of the Word. Most people only read the Bible when they feel they need it. Now think about that. You'd be surprised how many Christians never read their Bible unless a crisis comes into their life. Now, if they go through a valley or a time of discouragement, then they will break out the Bible and read it. But if all seems to be going well in life, it sits and gathers dust. Come on, as a Christian, we should pass a rule concerning our spiritual intake. Read the Bible daily, whether you think you need it or whether you think you don't. If you aren't intaking spiritual nourishment, it will soon affect your spiritual health. The way most Bibles are printed, if you read 5 pages of the Bible a day. Now think about that. If you look down at your Bible, and let's say Genesis chapter 1 starts on page 1, and you read 1, 2, 3, 4, and 5. The next day you read 6, 7, 8, 9, 10. And you just keep going, then you'll easily read the Bible through in a year. Every one of us could read through the entire Bible every year if we would just discipline ourselves to read for 10 minutes a day. Now think about that, 10 minutes a day. The person who is the most convinced they do not need to read the Bible is the person who needs it the most. I just encourage you, why not just mark the calendar today? Why don't you just say, for the next 30 days, whether I feel like I need it or not, I'm going to spend time in the Word of God. See if it doesn't begin to make a difference in your life. By the way, you ought to create accountability with a friend. Check on each other, just like those military buddies did. Make sure proper intake, proper spiritual intake is maintained. Until Monday, let's continue to look for that blessed hope and the glorious appearing of the great God and our Savior, Jesus Christ.

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3: We listen to our Savior's teachings this week from the Sermon on the Mount, as he's been teaching about this subject, being angry with your brother. And we've looked at several principles about this week. Today, I'm going to leave you with the example of someone that was angry with their brother. Well, we don't have to go too far in the Scripture to find this one, and this was literally his brother. And that, of course, is the story of Cain killing Abel. And this is a perfect illustration of someone who broke the great and least commandment, not to kill and not to be angry. And we see the progression here of Cain's sinful thought of anger that turned to his sinful action of murder. You know, if Cain would have never been angry, he never would have murdered his brother. So let's look at this story and look at some lessons from this. First of all, Cain's anger was rooted in his own sin. Notice what it says here, Genesis chapter 4, verse 3. And in the process of time, it came to pass that Cain brought of the fruit of the ground an offering unto the Lord. And Abel he also brought of the firstling of his flock and of the fat thereof. And the Lord had respect unto Abel unto his offering, but unto Cain unto his offering he had no respect. Now listen, folks, unless you understand what's going on here, it doesn't sound like that big of a deal, but it was a big deal. Both these young men knew what type of sacrifice was to be brought, and it was, of course, a blood sacrifice. But Cain didn't want to bring a blood sacrifice. He wanted to bring the fruit of the ground that he was able to grow. Of course, God obviously was the one that grew it, but Cain wanted to bring the fruit of the ground. It's a picture of a work salvation. And the reason he was angry had nothing to do with what his brother had done to him. It's because of his own sin. And how many times is this true in life? You know, people want to get angry at others because of their own shortcomings in their life. And they look at other people who's doing right, and because they're convicted or their conscience bothers them, their anger is turned toward them. That's so true in many that's true in so many cases, and that's exactly what happened to Cain. Second of all, we see that Cain's anger caused his countenance to fall. Verse 5 of Genesis chapter 4. But unto Cain and to his offering he had no respect, and Cain was very wroth, and his countenance fell. And this is where it began happening on the inside, where the anger began to grow. Why? Again, because of not Abel's actions, but his own actions. And his countenance fell. It all began on the inside. And then we see here where his anger was revealed with his words. Chapter 4, verse 8, and Cain talked with Abel, his brother. It began coming out with what he said. And then, of course, the words led to action. And it came to pass when they were in the field that Cain rose up against Abel, his brother, and slew him. And so we see here the anger that he had on the inside. He did not deal with that. And then one thing led to the next. And before you know it, he murdered his own flesh and blood. And then, of course, how did God respond to this? Well, his anger was punished by God. Verse 11 and 13, "And now thou art cursed from the earth, with an open her mouth to receive thy brother's blood from thine hand. When thou tillest the ground, it shall not henceforth yield to thee her strength. A fugitive and a vagabond shalt thou be in the earth. And Cain said unto the Lord, my punishment is greater than I can bear." And literally, Cain spent the rest of his life paying for his anger. So how about it, Christian? Why don't we deal with this sin of anger in our life? Again, well, what we taught earlier this week, it's not wrong to be angry. It's just wrong to be angry for the wrong reason and to be angry specifically with your brother. Amen? And so let's make sure we deal with this in our life so the sin of anger doesn't lead to greater sin. Well, of course, this is the Friday edition of the White River Broadcast. As I do every week, I want to encourage you, I want to remind you, be in your place this coming Sunday in the Lord's house. Amen? Well, Lord willing, we'll talk to you next week. Thanks for listening to the White River Broadcast, flowing to you from the White River Baptist Church of Princeton, Indiana.
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0: Brad and Margaret Dickerson of Jasonville are sharing this day of broadcasting with you in honor of Margaret's mom, Mickey Patchett, on her birthday. We appreciate all your help with the broadcast, Brad and Margaret. Mickey, we hope your celebration is as exciting as you want it to be, and your new year of life is even sweeter than you could hope for. Happy 93rd birthday,

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0: Brad and Margaret Dickerson of Jasonville are sharing this day of broadcasting with you in honor of Margaret's mom, Mickey Patchett, on her birthday. We appreciate all your help with the broadcast, Brad and Margaret. Mickey, we hope your celebration is as exciting as you want it to be, and your new year of life is even sweeter than you could hope for. Happy 93rd birthday,